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0: dysentery and other illnesses. The Chinese drank only tepid tea. The water had been boiled first and was brought to them by youngsters who carried two pails on a sturdy pole across their shoulders, and they would dip in and drink their tea.
1: What remarkable storytelling, painting, word pictures like no one else can. When we come back, more of this remarkable story. Stephen Ambrose, nothing like it in the world, the men who built the Transcontinental Railroad. 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
7: This is meteorologist Paul Frombly with your Real Talk 93.3 weather update. Mainly cloudy skies expected tonight with lows around 70. Southwest winds around 5 miles per hour. Sunshine mixed with clouds at times tomorrow. High temperatures reach up to 91. Tomorrow night, lows dip down to about 73. Low 90s Monday, cooler Tuesday with highs in the upper 80s and storms. 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Currently, it's 83 degrees.

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2: According to contemporaries, the white worker had a hydrophobia, which induced him to avoid any contact with water. In contrast, the Chinese are accustomed to daily ablutions of their entire person. The Chinese were ideal workers. Cheap. $3 a day. They did as they were told. Made a quick study, and after something was shown or explained to them, did it skillfully. Few, if any, strikes. The same for complaints. They did what no one else was willing or able to do. When Charlie Crocker first proposed to Strawberry, let's use Chinese, because they were getting white workers who would sign up and then get a ride up to the top of the Sierra Nevada and then desert. Because they just wanted a free ride out to the gold fields. The Chinese didn't do it that way. And Crocker said to Strawberry, let's try Chinese. And Strawberry said, you're crazy. They're only that high, and they only weigh 110 pounds. They can't possibly do this work. And Crocker said, they built the Great Wall of China, didn't they? And Strawberry soon became one of their great advocates. And now to the men who made the Union Pacific, who were primarily Irishmen. Although the myth has it, it was exclusively, and it wasn't. There were German descendants, and there were Scandinavians, and there were Italians, and there were Russian descendants, and there were quite a lot, 500 by my own count, African Americans, newly freed slaves. The whole world worked on the Union Pacific. But the Irishmen made up maybe 50%. Another factor here is they were almost all of them veterans. They were 18 or 19 or 20 or 21 years old. They had been in the Civil War, whether in the Confederate Army or the Union Army. You look at pictures of them, very famous pictures, and you're going to see a lot of gray coats and a lot of blue coats. And these were kids who, the war was over, and they ain't going to go back to Indiana and plow. I'm not going to go back to Ohio and get behind a horse and hold that plow all day long, falling behind it. I want something more exciting in my life. I want something that is significant. I want to be a part of something big. In addition, they had caught that most American of all diseases, the wanderlust. They wanted to see new country, and they signed on with the Union Pacific to go to work, to build something that they knew, and they did. They could bring their grandchildren to and say, I helped build that. And General Dodge, who he wasn't general anymore, he had been in the Civil War, but he was superintendent and head of construction and the chief engineer for the Union Pacific. He said, it was the best organized, best equipped, and best disciplined workforce I have ever seen. And Dodge built a lot of railroads. And they were being attacked by Indians. pretty much constantly when they were in Nebraska, and more occasionally, but still fairly often when they were in Wyoming. And the Indians had a number of objections to the building of this road. First of all, it was going through their land. Nobody had asked them, and nobody had ever paid them. And second, they knew it was bringing civilization. And that meant, first of all, army post. And that meant that they could no longer outrun the army. That a regiment could get on a train and go all the way out to Cheyenne or go on to Rawlins or wherever in Wyoming and disembark from the train and boom, they could hit the Indians just like that. And the Indians were aware of that. They were also aware that these settlements were going to come. And that spelled doom for the Indian way of life. And most of all, the Indians were aware buffalo would not cross the track. So the laying of the track across the Great Plains meant you're splitting the buffalo herd in half. So they attacked often, and sometimes with some effect, and sometimes with great effect, because they would pry up the track in the middle of the night, and the locomotive would come through, and the engineer wouldn't see this in the dark, and whoomp, over it went. And then the Indians would attack, and they would take everything they could out of the cars, and especially if they could find some whiskey. And that became very notorious at Julesburg in Colorado. Now, one of the ways that the railroad got control over that was they learned to hang lanterns on the front of the locomotives. And that provided a spotlight, so you could at least see ahead and see if the track had been torn up or not. But Dodge had all of these young men, 10,000 of them, that were working for the Union Pacific. They were all armed. And their foremen had all been officers in the Civil War. And they would see a hostile Indian force up on the ridge, getting ready to come down on them. And boom, like that. Those guys would switch from being railway workers to being soldiers. And they would grab their rifles, and they would line up, and they would repel these Indian attacks. How hard they worked is an astonishment to us at the beginning of the 21st century. Except for some of the cooks and bakers, there was not a fat man among them. Their hands were tough enough for any job. One never sees gloves in the photographs. The jobs included pickaxe handling, shoveling, wielding sledgehammers, picking up iron rails, and using other equipment that required hands like iron. Their waists were generally thin, but oh, those shoulders, those arms, those legs. Nebraska can be hotter than hell, colder than the South Pole. They kept on working. They didn't whine. They didn't complain. They didn't quit. They just kept working. They had taken on a job that is accurately described as back-breaking. It was, in addition, a job that experts said could not be done in the 10 years it had been allotted, if ever. A day's routine was something like this. In the morning, the men were up at first light. After their toilet and washing their faces and hands in a tin basin, they had a hearty breakfast and then went to work. At noon time was called, and they had an hour for a heavy dinner that included pitchers of steaming coffee, pans of beef soup, platters heaped with boiled beef, potatoes, sometimes condensed milk diluted with water. The men were there to eat. There was a little conversation. They made a business of it. Afterward, they sat around their bunks, smoking, sewing on buttons, or taking a little nap, then back to work, with the bosses cursing and exhorting them to overcome their noontime lassitude. Time was called again an hour before dark to allow some rest. The evening meal was more leisurely. Then to the bunkhouses for card games, a smoke, lots of talk. Railroad talk. It was said to consist entirely of whiskey, women, higher wages, shorter hours. Sometimes the men protested about being cheated. When they did, they were shot. One a day or more. There was no law. And then a song such as "Poor Paddy, He Works on the Railroad" or "The Great Pacific Railway" for California Hail. Then to bed. The whole to be repeated the next day and the next and the next.
1: And what storytelling by the great Stephen Ambrose, and we thank his estate for allowing us to use his voice and to keep his work alive at a time when fewer and fewer people know the story of this great country. Hearing Stephen Ambrose tell these stories, well, it's more than a breath of fresh air. It's life itself. It's sustenance. And by the way, this story of the Union Pacific, of the Irish, 50% of the Irish dominated this and these crews, and almost all were vets, as he pointed out. They didn't want to go back to the farm, Ambrose pointed out, after the war, and some fought for the North and some fought for the South. They wanted to be a part of something big. They wanted to see a new country built. And they also wanted to be able to bring their grandchildren to the finished product and say, I helped build that. When we come back, more of this remarkable story, the building of the Transcontinental Railroads, and Stephen Ambrose, here on Our American Stories.
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1: And we continue here on Our American Stories. Let's pick up where Stephen Ambrose last left off.
15: During the spring of 1866, Jack Caseman, in charge of one of the construction crews, offered each man a pound of fresh tobacco for every day that they laid more than 2 miles of track. This was done. Dan Caseman went out in the early summer to offer time and a half pay to ensure that the UP reached the 100th meridian before any other line. He also offered double wages for any 4 mile work days. Henry Morton Stanley, who was one of the many reporters who was out there covering this, and Henry Morton Stanley is the reporter who found Dr. Livingston, I presume. And he was reporting for two American papers. He was impressed by the results. The workers, he said, display an astonishing amount of enthusiasm for their jobs. The workers on the CP, from the bosses down, believed there was more rain and snow in the winter of 1865-66 than had ever before been seen in California. The winter of 1866-67 was much worse. The snow came early and stayed late. There were 44 separate storms. Some of them deposited 10 feet of snow, some deposited more. At the summit, the pack averaged 18 feet on the level. More snow falls on the Sierra Nevada than any place else in the 48 states. Only Alaska gets more snow than the Sierra Nevada. Strawbridge put hundreds of the Chinese to work doing nothing but shoveling the snow away to keep open a cart trail to the tunnel opening. If it had not been for the race with the UP, the CP would have closed down that winter. But the fear of losing all Utah and Nevada to their rival drove them on. The Chinese laborers dug snow tunnels from 50 to 500 feet long to get to the granite tunnels. And they lived in these igloos, is what they were. And these Chinese, for sometimes as long as 6 months, never once saw the sky. Some of these tunnels were large enough for a team of horses to walk through. Windows were dug out of the snow walls to dump refuse and let in a little bit of light. Also chimneys and air shafts. But for the most part, the Chinese worked, ate, drank their tea, gambled, smoked opium, which they did on Sundays. They got Sundays off and they smoked opium. They didn't get themselves intoxicated with it or act silly or anything like that. They just wanted to relax on that day off. So they smoked their opium and slept in the remarkable labyrinth that they were building under the snow. This was cruel work, dangerous and claustrophobic. Still, they pressed on, drilling the holes in the granite, placing the black powder and then the fuse, lighting the fuse, getting out of the way, then going back in to clear out the broken granite. Of all the things done by the first Transcontinental Railroad, nothing exceeded the cuts in time and cost it made for people traveling across the continent. Before the Mexican War, during the gold rush that started in 1848 through the 1850s, and until after the Civil War ended in 1865, it took a person half a year and might cost well over $1,000 to go from New York to San Francisco. They either went overland in the covered wagons with the oxen drawing them, or they sailed down to Panama, got across Panama, very great peril, the fear of getting tropical diseases, and then hoped to hell they could find a steamer going north to take them up to California, or they went all the way around South America and came back up again. And then it's months and big money. But less than a week after the pounding of the Golden Spike, a man or woman could go from New York to San Francisco in 7 days. That included stops. So fast, they used to say, you don't even have time to take a bath. And the cost to go from New York to San Francisco, as listed in the summer of 1869, was $150 for first class, $70 for immigrant. By June 1870, that was down to $100 for first class, $65 for immigrant class. This was at a time when a common laborer was making about $100 a month. And first class meant a Pullman sleeping car. The immigrants sat on a bench. Freight rates by train were incredibly less than for ox or horse-drawn wagons or for sailboats or steamers. Mail that once cost dollars per ounce and took forever now cost pennies and got from Chicago to California in a few days. The telegraph, meanwhile, which was built beside the track, as it was stipulated in the 1862 Pacific Railway Act, and which, just pause for a minute and talk about the telegraph, we like to think we live in the age of the greatest change ever. My parents thought we lived through the biggest change. We lived through the Depression, and then we went through the Second World War, and we defeated Hitler, and we defeated Tojo, and we were there when the atomic bomb came about, and we went through the biggest change. And my grandparents, they felt we went through the biggest change. We were there when Henry Ford brought out the automobile. We were there when the Wright brothers flew for the first time. Obviously, our generation. You know who went through the biggest change? The generation that lived between 1850 and 1870. They won the Civil War, they abolished slavery, and they built the Transcontinental Railroad. And in the building of that railroad, they brought in the telegraph. We think we are in instant communication today. The telegraph puts you in instant communication. You could get a message from Chicago to San Francisco or from Los Angeles to New York or wherever like that. That's what made the National Stock Exchange possible. And so much else in American business that came about because of that telegraph. So the telegraph, meanwhile, could move ideas, thoughts, statistics, any words or numbers that could be put on paper from one place to another, from Europe or England or New York to San Francisco or anywhere else that had a telegraph station instantly. The Pullman Company published a weekly newspaper called the Transcontinental for its passengers. On May 30, 1870, that's almost exactly 1 year after the Golden Spike, the paper had this item. It was a cheering incident in our smoking car last evening when one of our party, who had telegraphed to Boston to learn if his wife was well, received, after we had run 47 miles further west, this answer, "All well at home," which fact was announced in loud applause followed from all in the car. Just imagine that. It's almost like a telephone. But nobody ever did that before. And now you could find out how your wife was when you're way the hell out past Salt Lake. Together, the Transcontinental Railroad and the telegraph made modern America possible. Things that could not be imagined before the Civil War now became common. A nationwide stock market, a continent-wide economy, in which people, agricultural products, coal, and minerals moved wherever someone wanted to send them and did so cheaply and quickly. A continent-wide culture in which mail and popular magazines and books that used to cost dollars per ounce and had taken seemingly forever to get from the East to the West Coast now cost pennies. And got there in a few days. There's another factor here that I should mention, and that's time. The railroads changed so much, and one of the things that they changed was time. Before the railroads, nobody carried a watch around. Nobody cared what time it was. And you want to know when it's high noon, you look up in the sky. And when the sun is straight overhead, it's high noon. Now, that's going to be different in Chicago than it's going to come later when you get out to Des Moines. And in Des Moines, it's going to come earlier than it's going to come in Omaha and so on. But if you're going to have, it's only one track, remember, that they laid. If you're going to have trains going in both directions and you don't have the same time in Cheyenne as you do in Omaha, they're going to cry. And so that's where standard time came from. The railroads demanded standard time, and the Congress put in a standard time in 1879. And then we all suddenly became obsessed with time, as we still are. Time's up. Time's wasting. The train is leaving the station, and so on. None of this might have happened if different choices had been made by any of the foregoing groups and individuals. But a choice made is made. It cannot be changed. Things happened as they happened. It's possible to imagine all kinds of different routes across the continent, or a better way for the government to help private industry, or maybe to have the government build and own it. But those things didn't happen. And what did take place is grand. So we admire those who did it, for what they were and what they accomplished, and how much each of us owes them.
1: And what storytelling, and thanks again to the Stephen Ambrose Estate for allowing us to use his voice. We're deeply appreciative, as I'm sure you are, the listening audience. And by the way, nothing like it in the world. The Men Who Built the Transcontinental Railroad is a terrific read here on Our American Stories.
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25: News this hour from Town Hall. I'm Mary Rose. There are reports of intercepted Iranian missiles and drones targeted at Tehran and Kuwait.
26: Air raid sirens in Bahrain as Iranian missiles and drones head for Gulf neighbors, including Kuwait.
0: Bahrain's government says those missiles were intercepted and called on Iran to immediately cease attacks on its Gulf neighbors. The statement came hours after the U.S. military said it shot down Iranian ballistic missiles and drones launched toward the Strait of Hormuz and Gulf Arab allies on Friday and struck some of the Islamic Republic's coastal surveillance radar sites in response. I'm Julie Walker.
25: President Trump gave a speech and met with farmers in Wisconsin in a preview of what his midterm campaigning might look like.
2: We love the farmers. We love everything about your state.
4: The president described the Republican Party as the only option for farmers.
2: As president, I fought for the American farmer like no one has ever fought before. Nobody's like, I'm up here today. I don't need this. I got elected. I'm here because I like the farmer.
4: Trump has scheduled a weekend at his estate in Bedminster, New Jersey, and will then attend Game 3 of the NBA Finals in New York Monday night. I'm Jennifer King.
25: The body of an Auburn University student who had been missing in Japan for a week has been found. James Higginbotham was on a family trip when he disappeared, leading to a search by police and local volunteers. He was last seen at the Kyoto train station on May 29th. His mother, Nancy, shared on social media Saturday that his body had been found by a volunteer search and rescue group. His mother said he had walked away from his parents after she used ChatGPT to help find restaurants and sites in the area as he was opposed to AI. More on these stories at townhall.com.
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25: NASA on Friday temporarily ordered astronauts to take shelter during repairs to fix a fresh leak aboard the International Space Station.
7: The five astronauts moved into the SpaceX capsule that is docked at the station while cosmonauts work to fix the leak, which is on the Russian side of the orbiting laboratory. NASA spokesperson Bethany Stevens said via X the decision was made out of an abundance of caution. The crew left the capsule and returned to regular operations after repair work was paused. That part of the space station has suffered from cracks and leaks over the years. NASA and Roscosmos decided to do a more extensive repair after fresh problems were found. Bernie Bennett reporting.
25: The screw worm fly is detected in Texas decades after the cattle threat was largely eradicated in the U.S. The U.S. Department of Agriculture confirmed Wednesday that the New World screw worm fly has reached South Texas. Breaking news and analysis at townhall.com. World Cup fans who thought they scored free tickets, well, they'll now have to pay full price.
8: FIFA has canceled World Cup tickets issued to about 60 fans who mistakenly got them for free because of a website error during the checkout process. Soccer's ruling body issued a statement saying it regrets the error and any inconvenience caused, adding that those tickets remain reserved for the fans who were affected to buy at the agreed price. The tickets were sold through the official World Cup site on May 21st. It's the latest glitch in an often controversial World Cup ticketing program. The Attorneys General of New York and New Jersey are investigating FIFA for possible violations of consumer protection laws. I'm Marcela Sanchez.
25: Taylor Swift has released a new song for Disney and Pixar's Toy Story 5 called I Knew It, I Knew You. More on these stories at townhall.com.
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1: This is Lee Habib, and this is Our American Stories, the show where America is the star and the American people. Did you know that the east and west parts of our country have two entirely different approaches to policing? Here to tell that story is former LAPD Sergeant Bob Alinas, the officer who fingerprinted the hands of serial killer Richard Ramirez, otherwise known as the Night Stalker. Let's take a listen.
12: I was working in West LA in the Brentwood area, and actually a few blocks from where OJ actually lived off of Rockingham. That's right in a very affluent area of LA, and pretty large mansions and homes. So it was around 2 or 3 in the morning, and on our radio frequency, the other officers contacted us and said, hey, come on back and back us up. We see some suspicious vehicle. And they observed this car. It was a 74 Ford Pinto, and it was pretty much a jalopy at that time. So Richard Ramirez was driving down the street, and he looked like he was pulling into a driveway. He would look out it, back up, go to another residence. So he was casing the homes. And we pulled him over. We order him out of the car. He's cooperating with us, and he looks a mess. And so that's the edge of law enforcement, and that's where you have to decide what you want police officers to do. Do you want them to wait until a crime has occurred and then apprehend the person, or do you want them to do what we do and be proactive and stop these guys? You guys are asleep at night, and you don't want to be murdered in the middle of the night. And so I would expect people would want their police officers in their neighborhood to be proactive and figure out what's going on. What is this guy doing in the neighborhood? And at the very least, if nothing happened, we would chase him out. So that comes up to the concept of policing. And there's two concepts. One, when policing started in the 1820s, it was by a guy named Sir Robert Peel, P-E-E-L. And he designed policing in London. Now, we've become a modern city. How do we regulate and control just a massive amount of people in this little area? So he came up with this idea of reactive policing. So you have a police officer that is assigned to a footbeat, and it's one or two block in distance, and he would walk up and down. He becomes familiar with the neighborhood or with the businesses. And then when a crime occurs, you summon the police officer. He would come over, and he would either stop a crime that's occurring, or if it did occur, then they would get a hold of the detectives at Scotland Yard, and Scotland Yard would come out, take over the crime scene, and then the police officer would continue walking up and down his beat. That's called reactive policing. You react to a crime that just occurred. So in the East Coast of our country, that is the system that we have. So in New York, you have an insane number of people. You know, I think right now there's like 46,000 police officers because it's very labor intensive. And that in Philadelphia, Boston, all of those guys have that concept. As we started developing our country and going to the West, we started into proactive policing. And that's where you see Dodge City and Tombstone, and you see the White Earps and all those guys, because we know that we have criminals coming into the town, they're escaping the East Coast, and so now they're coming into the West. You got all these bandits coming in. So we're not going to wait for them to commit a crime. We know what they're doing. So now that's proactive policing. We're going to have the white herbs go out there, confront these guys, stop them, kick them out of town, and get rid of them. That's what it is. And so Los Angeles was built on proactive policing. And so the difference is that when I was a police officer in the 80s, we had 6,400 police officers. And at the time that I made that arrest in 1984, Chicago had 17,000 police officers. New York had 26,000. But when you look at the FBI crime stats, LAPD arrested 100,000 people more a year than New York did. And so how do you do that? We have 6,400 officers versus 26,000. And how does that happen? And that's because we're proactive. We're doing what we did that night with the Night Stalker. We see something, we're going to be proactive. We're going to find out what's going on there. And in this case, we made an arrest. In New York, they would just let them drive by and just wait until something happened or they hear a window break and maybe respond. And that's reactive. So those are the two concepts in law enforcement. And we see a change in law enforcement when Willie Williams was hired from Philadelphia. That was right after Chief Darrell Cates. So our city managers decided that maybe we should start doing the reactive policing. And since then, it's been this long struggle to actually today. I'm reading in the paper where the city council is looking into removing the pretext stops. Pretext means I see that broken taillight, I'm going to use that as a reason to stop, to investigate, and find out what's going on. And I think that the proactive policing is the way to go, especially now when we've got all these illegals that have come through that we have no idea who they are, but they're coming from countries, third world countries, that hate us. And so I think that reactive policing is not going to work. Proactive policing will. So that's the whole thing about Rich Ramirez. And, you know, for me, it's a lesson on policing. And, you know, what do you want the police officers to do? And when they do something like we did, are they going to be vilified? And that's where the officers are today. They're not doing proactive policing because now they're accused of being racist, like this judge. You know, he's accusing us of basically pulling over because he's, oh, that was the other thing he said. If Rich Ramirez got into an argument with his wife or girlfriend and he decided to get in the car and blow off steam, and he should be able to drive anywhere in the city and not get stopped by the police just because he's in a white neighborhood. That was his scenario that he gave us at that time. Theoretically, yeah, you're right, but you're going to pull into a neighborhood and you're going to drive around and stop and pull into a driver, get out. So that's where you're going to rely on professional guys like me and my partners to determine the difference between somebody that's despondent and blowing off steam and somebody that looks like he's going to break into a house. And we should have that ability to make that investigative stop. Otherwise, he would have killed somebody in Brentwood.
13: And a terrific job on the editing and storytelling by our own Greg Hengler. And a special thanks to LAPD Sergeant Bob Alinas. The story of two different styles of policing, East and West Coast, here on Our American Stories. 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
3: This is Lee Habib, and this is Our American Stories. Up next, we have our regular contributor, Ashley Lubinsky. Ashley is the former co-host of Discovery Channel's Master of Arms, and she is also the co-founder of the University of Wyoming College of Law's Firearms Research Center. Here's Ashley.
4: When we speak about the British invasion, pretty much everyone is referring to the cultural phenomenon when British rock stars, especially the Beatles, came to America in the 1960s, which, of course, sparked fear into the homes of American parents everywhere.
5: And now this has happened again. Last Sunday, on our show in New York, the Beatles played to the greatest TV audience that's ever been assembled in the history of American TV. Now, tonight, here in Miami Beach, again, the Beatles face our record-busting audience. Ladies and gentlemen, here are four of the nicest youngsters we've ever had on our stage. The Beatles, bring them on.
4: But how about a century earlier in the 1860s? In 1868, there was another British invasion that created outright hysteria in the middle class, thanks, of course, to the media. Lydia Thompson and her British Blondes brought a popular performance art to the United States back in 1868. And surprisingly, it actually didn't exist in the U.S. before that. And that was the art of burlesque. Now, one thing that should be noted is that this idea of burlesque or belly dancing or any form of kind of risque dancing actually is depicted in cave drawings.
6: Woman! Yeah! Oh, woman.
4: So this is not something that is new at all. And in fact, in Greek and Roman cultures, this style of dance was seen as something that was sacred rather than salacious. It was actually considered a part of kind of a fertility routine. And every country throughout history has had their own version of that. In the 14th century, belly dancing was incredibly popular. But the birthplace of true burlesque was in the 1800s in England. So what is burlesque? It's not just dancing, not just performances of scantily clad women, although that is, of course, part of it, but it has this flair of camp to it with comedy routines, singing, dancing, and even in some cases, there's circus levels of performing, so aerial performances, different types of circus acts that appear in burlesque. And one of the best was Lydia Thompson. She was born in 1838 in London, and she was one of several children, and one of her sisters was a famous English stage actress named Clara T. Bracey. But Thompson was a dancer, and she also kind of had this great humor about her. So she became known for her dancing. She became known as a comedian, actor, and then ultimately a producer. And she started dancing, believe it or not, in her teenage years in 1852, and she was traveling all around England and Europe. And the one thing about Thompson that was kind of what made her iconic was the fact that she had this troupe that she created known as the British Blondes. And so she decided to take the show on the road, quite literally, and went to America in 1868. And she adapted English burlesque, because the British always have different levels of humor today and back in the past. And so she adapted her burlesque performance that she would do all over Europe and target it really to middle-class New Yorkers. That was kind of the goal, was to get the middle class to be interested in this style of art form. And initially, it was very popular among men and women. So it wasn't something that was exclusively men like you think of a lot of dancing today. And she wanted to create kind of topical and local references. So she reworked lyrics to the songs she sang and made sure that New Yorkers felt like it wasn't just this British group coming in, that they actually were a part of this culture in the city. And the first show that she had was in New York City. It was called Ixion. And it included wit, parody, song, dance,

0: and saucy costumes, while familiar enough by British audiences, took New York by storm. So while the public loved burlesque, now in New York City in the 1860s, the media decided that it was the absolute lowest form of entertainment. And the one media powerhouse that really hated Lydia and her girls was the New York Times. And what it did was it ultimately forced Lydia to go on tour. So she didn't leave America, but she decided to take the show on the road because there was such hostility in New York City. After the New York Times and different media publications and scholars started kind of hating on burlesque, this hatred grew within American culture. And one of the articles that was quoted about burlesque in the New York Times was that it was a disgraceful spectacle of padded legs jiggling and wriggling in the infinite follies and indecency of the hour. So that's a big change from a year prior when they found it to be charming and eccentric and intelligent in its style of performance. New York Times actually headlined an entire article with the title, quote, Exit British Burlesque. So Lydia Thompson and the British Blondes, they decide to take the show on the road. They decide that New York is not the place for them right now. And so they go all over the country until about 1874. And they encountered some interesting trouble along the way. They obviously maintained some level of popularity or else they would have gone back to England well before. But I think one of the weirder stories has to do with the owner of the Chicago Times. His name is Wilbur Story. And when the British Blondes were performing in Chicago, he started creating accusations that the girls weren't virtuous. I mean, it was definitely low-hanging fruit because they were risque performers, but Thompson did not appreciate that her women were being categorized as people who were promiscuous. Just because they were dancing that way didn't mean that that's how they lived their lives off stage. And so Thompson very publicly called him a liar. And then in 1870, Thompson, her husband, and one of her colleagues horsewhipped Story at gunpoint. And of course, he was all right, but they were arrested and fined. But they did not stop performing. They were let go, and then they traveled over to Nevada and California. And when Thompson was asked about this behavior and what she had done to Story, she did not have any remorse. She said that his statements about her women were repugnant, and she, quote, was glad at what she had done. But what happens here is something that you hear time and time again. The media hates it, and they talk about it, but by talking about it, you create publicity, and the expression, all publicity is good publicity, and that was very much the case, because they developed a level of notoriety that drove audiences to their shows until about 1874, when Thompson and her performers returned to England. Now, the style of burlesque might have started in the 1800s in England. The style of dancing dates centuries before, but it also continued to evolve around the world after this. And one of the more prominent, more well-known movements of burlesque style performance is the popular French Moulin Rouge that goes on into the 20th century. And subsets of Americans will continue to like burlesque, especially when you look at Prohibition. There's a lot of things going on under the table there, and burlesque performances was one of them. But Americans, the American government ultimately maybe took a nod from the New York Times, and decency laws were something that were incredibly prominent in the U.S. in the 20th century, and has actually impacted all forms of burlesque and other types of risque dance performances in the country up through the 1980s and 1990s. And there's some things that have trickled into the 21st century, which, you know, was an attempt to kind of drive the art form, or people would probably not argue it wasn't art, but would drive the form into the darkness. But for a brief moment in the 1860s, Lydia Thompson brought a class to burlesque, showcasing and bringing to America a typical British sense of humor, but one that would ultimately leave many Americans aghast.
1: And a terrific job on the production, editing, and storytelling by our own Greg Hengler. And we heard the story about burlesque, and burlesque as the British did it. Burlesque was more than just racy dancing. Lydia Thompson raised it to a high art form, and her desire was to target it to the middle-class New Yorker. And there it was, a mixture of pantomime and satire and wit. Saucy costumes, yes, but also just sheer fun. The story of the British invasion of burlesque on Our American Stories.

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6: This is meteorologist Paul Trombley with your Real Talk 93.3 weather update. Mainly cloudy skies expected tonight with lows around 70. Southwest winds around 5 miles per hour. Sunshine mixed with clouds at times tomorrow. High temperatures reach up to 91. Tomorrow night, lows dip down to about 73. Low 90s Monday, cooler Tuesday with highs in the upper 80s and storms. 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Right now, it's 82 degrees.
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19: Chris Tomlin is a prolific American Christian songwriter with two certified platinum albums. Because of his song's popularity in many contemporary churches, Time magazine said he may be the most often sung artist anywhere. Although the song God of the City would become the anthem for Louis Giglio's Passion Conference and receive international exposure while peaking at number 72 on the Billboard's album chart, this story of a song neither begins with Tomlin, nor was it written by him. The song God of the City originates in 2006. Belfast, Ireland-based modern worship band Blue Tree took part in a short-term mission trip to Pattaya, Thailand. It was the first time the band had been out on a trip like this. Here's what Blue Tree lead singer Aaron Boyd had to say about the trip. Pattaya is a small coastal town in Thailand, which has been built up around the sex industry. There are 30,000 female prostitutes over the age of 18, and that doesn't include those who fall under this age, including both sexes. It's physically dark. It's spiritually dark. And when I drove in and saw what was going on, I couldn't see God there at all. I was frightened. I mean, not just a little bit, but a whole lot. I blame our mission pastor. He had done such a great job on us, warning us about the dangers that we were up against in one of the world's most infamous destinations for sex tourists. So we were doing the usual mission stuff, sweeping streets, playing in prisons and a school. We asked if there was any chance we could get another gig somewhere, anything, it didn't matter. So we ended up playing in a bar on Walking Street in the Red Light District, which is a quarter of a mile long street in the middle of Pattaya, where it's the hub of all prostitution and the craziness. The bar called the Climax Bar was a brothel. It was just a horrendous place. The deal was, we could play there for 2 hours if we brought 30 friends with us who would all buy Coca-Cola, because Coke is more expensive than alcohol there, and the bar would make a little more cash. After 2 hours, we'd played every worship song that we knew, but it wasn't time to finish. Something was up. Here's band member Pete Kernaghan.
20: And I can remember looking out over my left shoulder and seeing just, I don't know whether or not it was British tourists or whatever, but I can remember just looking out, and here they are in the middle of the street, and they're just hearing these Jesus songs blasting out, and there's just a pile of them just standing outside the door, and they were just looking, and I would love to know what's going on in their heads, you know, just wondering what the heck are these guys singing Jesus songs for in the middle of this street. And I just began to sing out what I believed God was saying over that city. I just began to say that, you know, see, God is God of this city. He's the king of these people. He's the Lord of this nation. And they don't know that. They don't know that. And the song was born. The song moved from, it came out of this, just this loop that started to play, a real minor downbeat loop. And it just majored up into this, like, anthem of the night that just said greater things have yet to come and greater things have still to be done in this city.

0: really, probably the biggest moment in my life that changed my life was the moment that God of the City was actually written. That point when that song was formulated. What is the church on a global scale doing to actually combat things which exist in our planet that are completely wrong? Whether it's child soldiers, prostitution in your own city, homeless in your own city, anything what's going on, what is the church doing? We should be the pioneers. We need to understand that we have an authority, that we have an authority that comes from Christ. The same power that raised Christ from the dead lives in every single one of us. And that we actually need to have an attitude of going out and serving the world with just with love, you know, and actually living out the Great Commission.
1: Here's Chris Tomlin with the rest of the story.
2: We were in Belfast, Ireland, Northern Ireland, and doing a worship night there, and there were several bands that were opening up for us during the night. We were the last band to play, and I was in the dressing room, probably just looking over the set list. There was this band playing on stage called Blue Tree, and they were a local band from Belfast. And I remember Daniel running in the dressing room, and he said, "Chris, man, did you just hear that? Were you out there? Did you hear that song they just played?" And I was like, "No." He said, "Gosh, you've got to hear this song. Some way you've got to hear this song. I really think you'd love it. It's really fresh." And he said something about God and the city, and I was like, okay, man. And so after the concert, after we played, I got with the guys from Blue Tree and said, "I'd love to hear this song." And so they showed me a demo of the song, and I was blown away first time I heard these words. "For greater things have yet to come, and greater things are still to be done in the city." Just how fresh it was in the melody. And once you hear the song, there is, every time I've played the song for someone, they're like, "Man, there's something about that song." Well, here's probably why there's something about that song. These guys, Blue Tree, the way it was written, they were in Pattaya, Thailand, which in Thailand, it's one of the darkest cities on earth. And this owner of a bar, it was a brothel bar, you know what I'm talking about, I don't need to say much more. And he asked the guys if they would come play in his bar, in his brothel. And these guys, being a worship band, they're like, "Yeah, we're a band, and sure, we'll come play." I mean, I love that. I mean, that is, that's worship leading at its best. When you're going to stand in the darkest place and be the light, you know, they didn't think, "Oh, what's somebody else going to think?" Now they're like, "This is an opportunity." And they get up there, and in the middle on this stage, and I've seen video of it. They sent me a video of it. And I'm talking, there's the poles from the dancers, everything you can imagine in this place. And here's this worship band, Blue Tree, up on stage. And they start singing worship for 2 hours, just singing about the Lord, singing about Jesus over the people. And it was, and he said, Aaron, the lead singer, in the middle of the set, he said, that song just came. God just gave them the song. It was just kind of a prophetic song that came out of them. "For you're the God of the city. You're the King of these people. You're the Lord of this nation. You are." And can you imagine? They're just coming out of them. Never had heard the song before. God's just breathing it out of them. "For greater things have yet to come, and greater things are still to be done in the city." And singing it in that brothel, on that bar that night, what a powerful thing. And to be in now, to see how that song is not just for, it wasn't just for that moment, but that song is a light in all these places, in all these cities, to say over every city, greater thing, even in the cities of America and the cities of the world, greater things have yet to come, greater things are still to be done. And it's been incredible to see the people's response to the song, God of the City.

0: and a terrific job on the production, editing, and storytelling by our own Greg Hengler. Now, what a story he told about a song and about the song's source. And in the end, it was about a group of guys just, well, trying to bring the light of God to one of the darkest places on earth. And that would be a brothel in, of all places, Thailand. And they were doing mission stuff in the end, playing in the streets, playing anywhere they could. And then came their gig at the Climax Bar. From it came this song. Chris Tomlin heard it in Ireland and knew he had to sing it. For greater things have yet to come, and greater things are still to be done in this city. A clarion call, as Tomlin said, for Christians to take authority and to do good and to help those around them. The story of a song, one of the most sung songs of the last quarter century in America and the world. The story of God of this city, here on Our American Stories.
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7: And we continue with our American stories. Up next, the story of how the Day of Infamy speech came to be. It was Sunday afternoon on December 7, 1941, and President Franklin Delano Roosevelt had just finished eating lunch in his second floor study in the White House. He started to work on his stamp collection when the telephone rang. It was Frank Knox, Secretary of the Navy, calling to inform the president that the nation was under attack. The Japanese were bombing Pearl Harbor. FDR shouted, "No!" in a loud voice. The surprise attack on one of America's most strategic naval bases shocked the nation and the world. It would turn out to be the worst military defeat in American history, killing 2,403 soldiers, sailors, and civilians. The Japanese damaged or destroyed 19 U.S. Navy ships, including 8 battleships and more than 300 airplanes. It was the worst day of Roosevelt's presidency and, by all accounts, the worst day of his life. The state of world affairs was equally grim. Hitler and the Nazis controlled Europe and North Africa. England and Russia were hanging on for dear life. This was not Roosevelt's first brush with war. He was the Undersecretary of the Navy during World War I. He knew that this was no time for Americans to wallow in pity or despair. He had work to do. He had a nation to rally. Roosevelt's two speechwriters were in New York at the time of the attack on Pearl Harbor and did not help him with the most consequential speech of his presidency. He knew this speech had to be written by himself. Early that Sunday evening, he called in his secretary, Grace Tully, and dictated the first draft without hesitation or second thoughts. It was concise. It was clear. Roosevelt understood the speech had to match the moment. Then Roosevelt began light editing, making just a few crucial changes by hand. The most important was the substitution of one word that changed the nature and character of the speech. The original draft read, "A day that will live in history." The edited and final version read, "A day that will live in infamy." providing the speech its most famous phrase, and giving birth to the term, the Day of Infamy speech, which he delivered to a joint session of Congress in the early afternoon of December 8, 1941. The speech was a mere 518 words and lasted just 6.5 minutes. It was simulcast on radio across the country. This was, of course, before television and cable and the internet. An astounding 81% of Americans gathered around their radios to hear the president's address, the largest audience ever compiled in American history. Within an hour, Congress voted to declare war on the Empire of Japan. The vote was 82-0 in the Senate and 388-1 in the House. Montana Representative Jeanette Rankin, the first woman ever elected to Congress and a lifelong pacifist, was the lone no vote. When Germany and Italy declared war on the United States just a few days later, the United States quickly reciprocated. America was at war once again. Here is the Day of Infamy speech as it happened in the early afternoon of December 8th, 1941.
8: Yesterday, December 7th, 1941, a date which will live in infamy. The United States of America was suddenly and deliberately attacked by naval and air forces of the Empire of Japan. The United States was at peace with that nation and, at solicitation of Japan, still in conversation with its government and its emperor, looking toward the maintenance of peace in the Pacific. Indeed, 1 hour after Japanese air squadrons had commenced bombing in the American island of Oahu, the Japanese ambassador to the United States and his colleague delivered to our Secretary of State a formal reply to a recent American message. And while this reply stated that it seemed useless to continue the existing diplomatic negotiations, it contained no threat or hint of war or of armed attack. It will be recorded that the distance of Hawaii from Japan makes it obvious that the attack was deliberately planned many days or even weeks ago. During the intervening time, the Japanese government has deliberately sought to deceive the United States by false statements and expressions of hope for continued peace. The attack yesterday on the Hawaiian Islands has caused severe damage to American naval and military forces. I regret to tell you that very many American lives have been lost. In addition, American ships have been reported torpedoed on the high seas between San Francisco and Honolulu. Japan has therefore undertaken a surprise offensive extending throughout the Pacific area. The facts of yesterday and today speak for themselves. The people of the United States have already form their opinions and well understand the implications for the very life and safety of our nation. As Commander-in-Chief of the Army and Navy, I have directed that all measures be taken for our defense, but always will our whole nation remember the character of the onslaught against us. No matter how long it may take us to overcome this premeditated invasion, the American people in their righteous might will win through to absolute victory. I believe that I interpret the will of the Congress and of the people when I assert that we will not only defend ourselves to the uttermost, but will make it very certain that this form of treachery shall never again endanger us. Hostilities exist. There is no blinking at the fact that our people, our territory, and our interests are in grave danger. With confidence in our armed forces, with the unbounding determination of our people, we will gain the inevitable triumph, so help us God. I ask that the Congress declare that since the unprovoked and dastardly attack by Japan on Sunday, December 7th, 1941, a state of war has existed between the United States and the Japanese Empire.
7: And that rousing applause, well, that wasn't just in the chamber. Americans across the country were applauding in front of their radio sets. I know because my mom told me the story. She'd been listening herself in West New York, New Jersey, with her family and several others. It was a moment she told me she'd never forget. With confidence, FDR said, in our armed services, with the unbounding determination of our people, we will gain the inevitable triumph, so help us God. The story of the Day of Infamy speech, how it came to be, here on Our American Stories.
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17: News this hour from Town Hall, I'm Mary Rose. Authorities say a shooting near a community festival in Toledo, Ohio, wounded at least 12 people. The Toledo Police Department said the shooting happened near the Old West End Festival, an annual gathering of live music and home tours in a historic district of the city. The department said an active search was underway for those responsible. Toledo Deputy Police Chief Joe Hefferman said two of the wounded were in critical condition. The U.S. has intercepted Iranian missiles and drones fired at Gulf allies, Bahrain and Kuwait.
18: Air raid sirens in Bahrain as Iranian missiles and drones head for Gulf neighbors, including Kuwait. Bahrain's government says those missiles were intercepted and called on Iran to immediately cease attacks on its Gulf neighbors. The statement came hours after the U.S. military said it shot down Iranian ballistic missiles and drones launched toward the Strait of Hormuz and Gulf Arab allies on Friday, and struck some of the Islamic Republic's coastal surveillance radar sites in response. I'm Julie Walker.
17: Six more states held primary elections this week, and the top Republican in Congress is concerned about many of the results. On the Salem News program this week on Capitol Hill with Tony Perkins, House Speaker Mike Johnson says the Democrats seem intent on nominating far-left radicals for the House and Senate.
19: The farther and farther left candidates are making their way through these primaries, and some of them are prevailing, heading out into runoffs. Really dangerous people with really dangerous ideologies. They're Marxists, and they want to turn America into that. So we have to defeat them. This is a battle of ideologies. We say it often, the widening chasm between the two parties, it's, you know, in terms of our philosophy, has never been as great as it is, and that's why the stakes are high.
17: More on these stories at townhall.com.
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17: Various rumors and mistrust have persisted in the Eastern Democratic Republic of the Congo as the region battles an Ebola outbreak.
21: The rare Bundibugyo type of Ebola has taken locals by surprise after weeks of spreading unnoticed. Hundreds of cases were suspected when the outbreak was declared in May, but many dismissed the news as a Western conspiracy. Like many people living in eastern Congo, Shanti Jokis has struggled to make sense of the outbreak. She laments that there were so many rumors about Ebola that people didn't know what to believe. She says the rumors I hear are that people don't believe Ebola exists, and now people are afraid to go to the hospital. I'm Charles Villadesma.
0: The Treasury's Financial Crimes Unit is warning banks about the risks of serving people living in the country illegally. This is part of the Trump administration's efforts to tighten immigration controls. They issued guidance Friday following an executive order by the president. Breaking news, townhall.com. Astronauts on the International Space Station take shelter in SpaceX Dragon as cosmonauts try to fix an air leak.
1: Out of an abundance of caution, five astronauts aboard the International Space Station had to temporarily take shelter in the SpaceX capsule that is docked at the station, while cosmonauts worked to fix a new leak on the Russian side of the orbiting space station. That part of the space station has suffered from cracks and leaks over the years. NASA says Roscosmos decided to do a more extensive repair after fresh problems were found. The crew was able to return to regular operations after the repair work was paused. I'm Lisa Dwyer.
0: The New York Knicks lead the San Antonio Spurs 2-0 in the NBA Finals. The Knicks beat the Spurs 105-104 in a nail-biter in San Antonio last night. More on these stories at townhall.com.
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0: I was singing.
1: I didn't know there was a sister Gibb as well.
0: That was ABBA.
1: Isn't that the Gibbs?
0: No.
1: Who's the Gibbs?
0: The Bee Gees, you ding dong.
1: What's the difference?
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1: Maybe.
0: Okay. So what they found is that people are now getting what's called AI rot.
1: Okay.
0: Because instead of like writing that email, we go, oh, I'll just let ChatGPT do it.
1: Copy, paste, copy, paste, copy, paste. Yeah.
0: Instead of doing the math, I'll let somebody else, I'll let Claude do it.
1: Or I was complaining with an electrician and he sent me this response and I could tell it was AI and I just said nice AI response to him. And then he rewrote it with a different AI and sent it again.
0: You know what? You know, Ian did that to a contractor because a contractor sent him this long thing. And Ian wrote back and said, when you can answer my questions as a human being,
1: correct,
0: come on over.
1: Call people out for their AI use.
0: AI rot. Don't let your brain rot. And that's why you need to make sure that you do get our free newsletter. 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
4: News this hour from Town Hall. I'm Ron Taylor. A tragic update about an American student who disappeared in Japan.
5: The body of the Auburn University student who went missing in Japan has been found. 20-year-old James Weston Higginbotham went missing a week ago on a family vacation. His mother tells Fox News the family members separated after some bickering, and Weston took a train to go on a hike and explore. His cell phone went dark, and then a massive search had been ongoing. His parents say Weston loved nature and was an avid hiker.
4: Correspondent Laura Winters. Female Navy officers say they fear a career cap after Defense Secretary Hegseth cuts women from the promotions list.
6: Several female Navy officers say they see Defense Secretary Pete Hegseth's recent intervention in a promotions list as a sign their careers now have a ceiling. The Navy had selected 31 sailors to promote from the rank of captain to one-star admiral. But Hegseth cut 9 people, including all 3 women, from the list. That's according to a defense official who spoke on condition of anonymity. The Associated Press spoke with 8 female Navy officers. They say they now worry for the future generation of female military leaders. The more junior officers say if they rose too far in the ranks, their careers could become politicized. I'm Julie Walker.
4: There are reports that foreign-linked social media campaigns may be shaping local fights over U.S. data centers.
7: Multiple AI industry groups, Republican lawmakers, and policy watchdogs are alleging China-linked accounts are amplifying opposition to data center projects online, prompting calls for a congressional probe. Supporters warn such funding can mask foreign influence, spread misinformation, and threaten critical infrastructure planning and local economies. 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
4: President Trump told the Wall Street Journal he wants incoming acting director of national intelligence Bill Pulte to start the process of firing large numbers of employees in the DNI's office.
9: Trump noted that the size of the office has been
10: way too high for way too long. Yeah, I wouldn't mind. If he cut, I wouldn't mind that.
9: Trump's administration announced last August that the office's budget would be cut by more than $700 million per year, while slashing the size of its workforce by roughly 40%. In an earlier interview with the Wall Street Journal, Trump says there's a lot of people that shouldn't be there. The Journal says that was a reference to intelligence officials who served under former Presidents Joe Biden and Barack Obama. I'm Lisa Dwyer.
4: Subaru is recalling nearly 70,000 vehicles for a defect that could cause the moonroof glass panels to detach. You'll find more news and analysis at townhall.com. Anthropic is proposing that top AI companies coordinate a way to pause the development of advanced AI systems if they become too dangerous.
11: The company behind the Claude chatbot says the technology is improving so quickly that there's a risk humans could lose control. In a blog post Thursday, Anthropic suggests giving the world an option to slow or temporarily pause AI development. The company plans to research ways to implement this pause, noting that AI models are getting faster, doubling their task capabilities every 4 months. This rapid advancement could lead to AI designing its own successors, raising control concerns. Keith Peters, Washington.
4: The upcoming World Cup will feature 48 teams and 104 matches across the country. United States, Mexico, and Canada presents a massive security challenge. The World Cup involves more countries and games than ever before and kicks off next week amid global tensions. You'll find more on these stories at townhall.com.
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1: That's really cool.
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3: With SRN News, I'm Ron Taylor. Iran has fired ballistic missiles and drones toward Bahrain and Kuwait. The U.S. said Saturday that it intercepted several aimed at Gulf allies and the Strait of Hormuz. Bahrain called on Tehran to stop what it called a serious escalation. Meanwhile, the Treasury Department is considering allowing Gulf allies to tap into frozen Iranian assets to pay for damages they sustained in the war. Authorities say a shooting near a community festival in Toledo, Ohio, wounded at least 12, with two in critical condition. The Toledo Police Department said the shooting happened near the Old West End Festival, an annual gathering of live music and home tours. The New York Knicks lead the San Antonio Spurs 2-0 in the NBA Finals. The Knicks beat the Spurs 105-104 in a nail-biter in San Antonio last night to win their 13th straight playoff game. Game 3 heads to Madison Square Garden Monday night, where President Trump plans to be in attendance. This is SRN News.
4: This is meteorologist Paul Frombly with your Real Talk 93.3 weather update. Mainly cloudy skies expected tonight with lows around 70. Southwest winds around 5 miles per hour. Sunshine mixed with clouds at times tomorrow. High temperatures reach up to 91. Tomorrow night, lows dip down to about 73. Low 90s Monday, cooler Tuesday with highs in the upper 80s and storms. 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Right now, 78.
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3: With SRN News, I'm Ron Taylor. Authorities say a shooting near a busy street festival in Ohio has wounded at least 12 people. Toledo police say the shooting happened Saturday near the Old West End Festival, an annual gathering of live music and home tours in a historic district. Deputy Police Chief Joe Heverman says it appears that at least two people fired weapons and they were probably shooting at each other. Two of the victims are in critical condition. Iran has fired ballistic missiles and drones toward Bahrain and Kuwait. The U.S. said yesterday that it intercepted several aimed at Gulf allies and the Strait of Hormuz. Bahrain called on Tehran to stop what it called a serious escalation. Meanwhile, the Treasury Department is considering allowing Gulf allies to tap into frozen Iranian assets to pay for damages they sustained in the war. The upcoming World Cup will feature 48 teams and 104 matches across the United States, Mexico, and Canada. Also presents a massive security challenge as well. This is SR.
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5: Mainly cloudy overnight with a low of 70. Northerly winds around 5 miles per hour. Partly cloudy skies Sunday. High temperatures reach up to 91. Mainly cloudy Sunday night. Lows level off around 73. Partly cloudy skies Monday with highs around 93. 90 chance for storms Tuesday.
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5: Currently, it's 77 degrees.
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0: With SRN News, I'm Ron Taylor. Iran has fired ballistic missiles and drones toward Bahrain and Kuwait. The U.S. said yesterday that it intercepted several aimed at Gulf allies and the Strait of Hormuz. Bahrain called on Tehran to stop what it called a serious escalation. Meanwhile, the Treasury Department is considering allowing Gulf allies to tap into frozen Iranian assets to pay for damages they sustained during the war. Authorities say a shooting near a busy street festival in Ohio has wounded 12, two people critically. Toledo police say the shooting happened Saturday near the Old West End Festival, an annual gathering of live music and home tours in a historic district. The upcoming World Cup will feature 48 teams and 104 matches across the United States, Mexico, and Canada. It also presents a massive security challenge. The World Cup involves more countries and games than ever before and kicks off next week amid global tensions and mounting political violence. This is SR.
1: This is meteorologist Paul Frombly with your Real Talk 93.3 weather update. Mainly cloudy overnight with a low of 70. Northerly winds around 5 miles per hour. Partly cloudy skies Sunday. High temperatures reach up to 91. Mainly cloudy Sunday night. Lows level off around 73. Partly cloudy skies Monday with highs around 93. 90 chance for storms Tuesday. 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Currently, it's 77 degrees.
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0: The U.S. said Saturday that it intercepted several aimed at Gulf allies and the Strait of Hormuz. Bahrain called on Tehran to stop what it called a serious escalation. Meanwhile, the Treasury Department is considering allowing Gulf allies to tap into frozen Iranian assets to pay for damages they sustained in the war. Authorities say a shooting near a busy street festival in Ohio has wounded at least 12, two critically. Toledo police say the shooting happened Saturday near the Old West End Festival, an annual gathering of live music and home tours in the historic district. The upcoming World Cup will feature 48 teams, 104 matches across the country, also Mexico and Canada. It also presents a massive security challenge. The World Cup involves more countries and games than ever before and kicks off next week. This is SRN.
1: This is meteorologist Paul Frobley with your Real Talk 93.3 weather update. Mainly cloudy overnight with a low of 70. Northerly winds around 5 miles per hour. Partly cloudy skies Sunday. High temperatures reach up to 91. Mainly cloudy Sunday night. Lows level off around 73. Partly cloudy skies Monday with highs around 93. 90 chance for storms Tuesday. 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Currently, it's 77 degrees.
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1: This is meteorologist Paul Trombley with your Real Talk 93.3 weather update. Mainly cloudy overnight with a low of 70. Northerly winds around 5 miles per hour. Partly cloudy skies Sunday. High temperatures reach up to 91. Mainly cloudy Sunday night. Lows level off around 73. Partly cloudy skies Monday with highs around 93. 90 chance for storms Tuesday. 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Currently, it's 77 degrees.
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0: With SRN News, I'm Ron Taylor. Israeli airstrikes on southern Lebanon Saturday killed 9 people, including 3 Lebanese military members. This according to the Lebanese army and state media. Lebanon's president condemning the strike as a violation of sovereignty. An airstrike on a vehicle killed a brigadier general, a captain, and another soldier. The Israeli military said it targeted a vehicle moving suspiciously near soldiers. Another strike killed 6 people in a village the Iranian-backed Hezbollah militant group has rejected, the latest ceasefire that was brokered by the U.S. Iran has fired ballistic missiles and drones toward Bahrain and Kuwait. That's according to Bahrain's government. The U.S. said yesterday that it intercepted several aimed at Gulf allies and the Strait of Hormuz. Bahrain called Tehran to stop what it called a serious escalation. Iran said it targeted the U.S. military, and its foreign ministry accused the U.S. of attacking surveillance facilities as well.
1: This is meteorologist Paul Trombley with your Real Talk 93.3 weather update. Overcast overnight with a low of 70. Winds out of the east around 5 miles per hour. Daytime highs approaching 91 Sunday. Mainly cloudy skies expected Sunday night. Lows dip down to about 73. Partly cloudy skies Monday with a high of 95. 90, slight chance for storms Tuesday. This report is brought to you by the Lon Johns.

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0: With SRN News, I'm Ron Taylor. The New York Knicks lead the San Antonio Spurs 2-0 in the NBA Finals. The Knicks beat the Spurs 105-104 in a nail-biter in San Antonio Friday night to win their 13th straight playoff game. Game 3 heads back to Madison Square Garden Monday, where President Trump plans to be in attendance, among other celebrities. The upcoming World Cup will feature 48 teams and 104 matches across the United States, Mexico, and Canada. It's also representing a massive security challenge. The World Cup involves more countries and games than ever before, and it kicks off Thursday amid global tensions and mounting political violence. Authorities say a shooting near a busy street festival in Ohio has wounded at least 12 people. Toledo police say the shooting happened yesterday near the Old West End Festival, an annual gathering of live music and home tours in Toledo's historic district. This is SRN.
1: This is meteorologist Paul Trombley with your Real Talk 93.3 weather update. Sunshine mixed with clouds at times today, with daytime highs approaching 91. Winds out of the southeast around 5 miles per hour. Lows level off around 73 tonight. Mainly cloudy skies expected. Sunshine mixed with clouds at times tomorrow. High temperatures reach up to 95. 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Right now, it's 72 degrees.
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0: News this hour from Town Hall, I'm Ron Taylor. The U.S. has intercepted Iranian missiles and drones fired at Gulf allies in Bahrain and Kuwait.
6: Air raid sirens in Bahrain as Iranian missiles and drones head for Gulf neighbors, including Kuwait. Bahrain's government says those missiles were intercepted and called on Iran to immediately cease attacks on its Gulf neighbors. The statement came hours after the U.S. military said it shot down Iranian ballistic missiles and drones launched toward the Strait of Hormuz and Gulf Arab allies on Friday, and struck some of the Islamic Republic's coastal surveillance radar sites in response. I'm Julie Walker.
0: Authorities in St. Petersburg, Russia, have told residents there to stay indoors after a large-scale Ukrainian drone attack targeted the city.
7: This attack highlights Kyiv's growing ability to strike deep inside Russia. The governor of St. Petersburg says three people sustained minor injuries. He also warns of possible mobile internet disruptions. Russia's defense ministry says its air defenses shot down 376 Ukrainian drones.
0: Correspondent Andrew Stewart. Authorities say a shooting near a busy street festival in Ohio has wounded at least 12 people. Toledo police say the shooting happened yesterday near the Old West End Festival, which is an annual gathering of live music and home tours in a historic district. Deputy Police Chief Joe Heffernan says it appears that at least two people fired weapons and they were probably shooting at each other. Two of the victims are in critical condition. The New York Knicks lead the San Antonio Spurs 2-0 in the NBA Finals. The Knicks beat the Spurs 105-104 in a nail-biter in San Antonio Friday night to win their 13th straight playoff game. Game 3 heads back to Madison Square Garden Monday night, where President Trump plans to be in attendance. News and analysis at townhall.com.
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0: The countdown to the nation's 250th birthday is on. Planned celebrations will include dazzling pyrotechnics, concerts, and an ultimate fighting championship fight on the White House lawn.
9: Officials are also planning a massive 16-day Great American State Fair and a ball drop in Times Square. While President Trump teased that the UFC arena under construction could be permanent, he said, maybe we'll never, ever take it down. The president suggested canceling the state fair concert after many artists pulled out, including Milli Vanilli, the Commodores, and Bret Michaels of Poison. Vanilla Ice, however, said that he is super honored to perform. Bernie Bennett, Washington.
0: Television and movie actors have voted to ratify a 4-year contract with studios and streaming services. This comes after union leaders negotiated protections against synthetic actors created by artificial intelligence. The ratification was widely expected, and a strike never seemed likely. More news at townhall.com. The Chicago Bears may be moving their stadium out of Illinois.
10: The decision came down after a proposal for tax breaks and financial incentives stalled in the Illinois legislature. The Bears Board of Directors voted to move forward with a project in Hammond, Indiana. That's about 22 miles south of the current facility. Local state representative Cam Buckner said he'd been talking to Bears CEO Kevin Warren and suggested that Illinois might still be on the table. The Bears have played in Chicago since 1921 and Soldier Field since 1971. I'm Jennifer King.
0: The Treasury's Financial Crimes Unit is warning banks about the risks of serving people living in the country illegally. This is part of the Trump administration's efforts to tighten immigration controls. The Financial Crimes Enforcement Network issued guidance Friday following the executive order by President Trump in May. The order requires banks to scrutinize customer citizenship more closely. You'll find more on these stories at townhall.com. I'm Ron Taylor reporting.
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15: All right, here we go. This is Dr. James Ryan Finn, the Phenomenal Health Show, coming to you guys with a message of love and light and health and healing, because they're designed so healing comes within. 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There's the philosophy of vitalism. You're designed to heal. Okay? You don't need lotions, potions, pills, and injectables to heal. That is not health care. That is medical care. And unfortunately, in our society, medical care is our health care system. Healthcare doesn't come from that. It comes from you and you and your body healing itself. That's and you caring for your health. But just in general, we had a very sick care model. We have some of the sickest people on the planet. We spend $4 trillion. It's larger. Our healthcare system's larger than most countries. And we've got the worst healthcare outcome. We've got 50%-ish of kids that have a chronic disease, and that's just clearly not okay. We shouldn't be in the situation they're in. You've got kids now that 10% in kids, 1 in 10 children are some type of medication to change their mood, be it antidepressants or some type of Ritalin or an upper. 50% of adults take at least one drug. Well, healthcare needs to go away from sick care that is greatly captured by the prescription industry. That's it. The doctor gives you a drug. They're limited on the tests that they can do, because if it doesn't have a drug for it, why would you do the test? They're medical doctors. They prescribe medicine. And attacking the system, not your local doctor. I love my doctor too, and I get my blood work, and when prescriptions are necessary, I do it. I'm not anti any of that. But the problem is this. Your health needs to be, to take care of your health, you need to practice it preventatively and predictably, and it needs to be personalized. You can predict what your health outcome is going to be from some pretty simple things, and just how you move and how you go and what your blood work is. That's why they're doing your blood work. Okay. If we've got inflammatory markers going on, if your blood sugar is a little bit high, if your resting heart rate's a little bit low, guess what? You're headed to cancer, folks. That's just the way it is. Those are just early indicators of that. And we've got the vast majority of people now dying of chronic diseases. That's heart disease, cancer, Alzheimer's, diabetes. That stuff starts in your 20s, 30s, and 40s, not in your 50s and 60s when it shows up a lot of times. But you want to be able to predict that, and you want a personalized plan to get around it. And, you know, if I told you how you're going to be in your 60s and 70s and 80s, like, would you want that? Would you want to be able to predict that? And the reason we can predict that very accurately is because your body's already giving you signals and you just don't know how to read. For instance, you know, forward head posture, you know, if you're listening to me now, sit up straight, stick your head out as far as you can, and then try to breathe in. Okay. That extreme forward head posture affects how you breathe. It affects your biomechanics, but your neutral forward head posture, how your head is, does it sit over your shoulders, or is it an inch or two or three forward? That's an indicator that's got an excess stress in the joints that accelerates your degeneration, which reduces your mobility. The nerves that run your thyroid come out of your neck. Okay, the nerves that run your heart and lungs come out of the base of your neck. All these things are predictors of early mortality. And your posture that's bad in the 40s is going to be way worse in your 60s and 70s. And you can you look straight up? Can you look straight up? If you cannot look straight up, we've got a problem. If that hurts, you got a problem. If you can't get it up, man, you're headed for a walker. And that's a real problem. I had a gentleman recently as a patient, came in, he had AFib. He couldn't walk more than 60 seconds on a treadmill. He tried everything medicinally. He came in, first thing I did is I look up. He couldn't look up more than 20 degrees, and you're supposed to be able to look up 90 degrees. And he couldn't do it. So we did an x-ray, found the problem in his neck, started working on him. His heart's working better. He's got still some AFib, but it doesn't bother him. He's back to doing 20 minutes on the treadmill and working out. And he rides a motorcycle and said, I can look up while I'm riding my motorcycle. My balance is better. I can look over my shoulders. Like all those things that have to do with range of motion. When you can't turn your head, you can't rotate your spine, you can't look up, and you're not going to be standing tall in your 80s, and you're going to have other health problems. Can you get on and off the floor? Sit down, crisscross Indian sauce. Can you get up without using your hands? Do you have to use a one hand or two, or put your hand on your knee? These are all point system that predict longevity that's been well researched. But just getting ahead of that and realizing these things and starting to work on them. You know, go to YouTube. Go to Finn Chiropractic on YouTube. There's a mobility video there that's pinned right near the top. That's what I recommend for patients. I developed that after researching and following other people that had wonderful things, the old age Tai Chi techniques, get a Tai Chi video, do a beginner yoga video, or just try to get on out the floor. Your blood markers, of course, your blood sugar, your insulin resistance, chronic inflammation markers, cortisol. Most chronic disease doesn't start with symptoms. It starts with subtle changes. So looking at that with your doctor and not just saying, oh, it's in normal limits, you're fine. Well, normal limits are not optimal limits. What are the optimal limits, doctor? How do I change this? What lifestyle advice can you give me? What should I do dietarily? What should I do movement-wise? And that's how you can change your outcome with a personal plan. Come to me. Bring me your blood work. I'll show it to you. We're trained to look at that. We know what we're looking at. We know what the optimal levels are and not. But, you know, the nervous system runs through there. Your spine protects the nervous system. When you've not got a spine that's been good, you're going to get degeneration. You're going to have malaligned things. You're not going to move properly. You know, that affects your movement, your recovery, your organ dysfunction. You know, the spine's like your wiring system. If your wiring degrades, the performance drops everywhere. And that's why we develop the Phenomenal Health Examiner office to get to the cause of your problem. So, you know, that in their 20s, habits and posture patterns start then. In your 30s, early stiffness, you know, that subtle loss of mobility. In your 40s, noticeable decline in compensation. We do a digital posture scan and you can see that compensation in a child. Okay, children are born by a doctor grabbing their head, pulling it out by their hands or forceps or vacuum extraction even sometimes. Okay, up to 50 pounds of pressure put on a brand new baby's neck. Then that baby learns how to walk by falling. Then they have bicycles and tricycles and fall and they crash cars. So yeah, even earlier than that, we can detect a lost curve in neck and in our forward head posture or a low shoulder or a hip that's a problem. Any of these problems don't turn out well, even in children and adolescents. So now they're in their 20s and they're showing up in my office with neck pain. Not cool. Get your kids checked. But, you know, all the health that you're going to have in your 60s and 70s is built as a kid, and in your 30s especially. But prediction is, you know, if you're 45 and you can't turn your head, doesn't end well. You're 50 years old, you're already hunched over. You know, if you avoid getting them off the floor, you're looking at your future. And the core truth is your body just doesn't just suddenly fall apart. You're not struck with cancer. It doesn't just get you. You're sick for years and then you get cancer. And all the people that have more cancer have less mobility, less strength, and less adaptability. And chiropractic helps that. You know, the Phenomenal Health Exam, if you or a loved one need to get in, click the link below, finchiro.com. It's there. We'll get you in. Take advantage of our new special our patient offer. If you got us through media, whether it's heard us on the live radio show or you saw it, got it through your Instagram, Facebook feed or TikTok, wherever, just tell us where you got it. YouTube, tell us where you saw it and request an appointment. We're going to get you in at no charge. Like, we're going to do the initial testing with the posture scan, deep case history. We'll do any orthopedic neurological test. We go deeper. We're going to ask questions doctors haven't asked you and go through and figure out what happened, where you're at. 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If you want to get in, you know, your kids need to be checked. You need to be checked. Every human on the planet needs to be checked by a chiropractor. If you don't want to see me, go see your chiropractor. If you don't have one, find one to make yours, and they will love you and give you the tools that you need to be the person that you're supposed to be for the people you're here to be there for. Once again, Dr. James Ryan Finn, Phenomenal Health Radio Show. Message of love, life, and health and healing, because health is within you. You just got to make sure nothing's in the way. And God loves you. The chiropractor loves you. There's nothing you can do about it.

0: My name's Dylan Turner. I've been a patient here at Fenn Chiropractic for about 3-4 years now. Growing up, I raced motocross until I was 24 years old, and it transitioned into me coaching and training riders for the past 10 years. And through that, all the off-the-bike training and the daily grind of, you know, you get beat up pretty bad on a motorcycle, and I needed someone I could find to bring my riders to also to help them recover quickly. I would highly encourage anybody to go to Fenn Chiropractic, not just an athlete, but just everyday people. If you sit at a desk a lot or you drive a truck, you need to go see someone who understands and can explain to you what the spinal cord does. And going to someone like Fenn Chiropractic who's different. I've had a bad taste in my mouth from other chiropractors, but you do got to keep looking, and you find someone like Fenn, and he can explain to you and he can fix you and get you on a program to help you get better.
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That's right, folks. Healing does not come from the outside. It does not come from a lotion, a potion, a pill, or an injectable. Health comes from within you. Anything you've ever healed came from within you. And I love this analogy with kids. I'm like, okay, if you put a Band-Aid on, does the Band-Aid heal the cut? And even a child knows, no, the Band-Aid just keeps it clean. The body heals itself. You know, you put a break your arm. Thank God for orthopedists. Maybe they set the bone. Maybe they pin it. But the pin or surgery they put to stabilize your fracture, or the cast they put on the outside to stabilize the fracture, does not heal your body. Your body heals from within. And you got to recognize that. The body doesn't need help. It just needs no interference. And if you practice that philosophy in your life, it's going to get better. But talking today just about how you react to stresses. And we want to talk about something called eustress versus distress. So eustress is like the good stuff. This is the things that really excite you. These are the wonderful things in your life that happen. This is like the birth of a child, a new relationship and how that feels, and a new home, a promotion, a big vacation, all these wonderful things. You don't feel just excited about them. It's tiring. Like, you get wired. You can't sleep because you're excited. Your mind races, your body feels tight. But here's what's wild. You know, those same symptoms happen after a breakup or a funeral or a betrayal or a lawsuit or some major loss. So your body doesn't really know the difference. All right. That's the difference. So your body can't separate life into good and bad the way you do. It separates into two categories, either stable or changing. And life's usually constantly changing. My friend Greg was talking about, I'm good right now. Everything in my life is cool. I'm just like cruising in the no wake zone, music on, everything's cool. You know, but you know, sometimes he just came out of turbulent seas where the water was coming over the bow of the boat and you didn't know if you're going to make it. So both of those, you know, you want everything to be calm, but there's eventually going to be turbulent seas. So you got to make sure your body knows exactly what's going on. Cause here's what happens. Whether it's a wedding or a funeral, your body's going to react into, go into adaptation mode. You've got your rest and digest, and then you've got your fight or flight. And when you go into that adaptation mode, your cortisol rises. Okay. Your adrenaline increases. Your sleep gets disrupted. Right? Your muscles begin to tighten. Your digestion changes. Your heart rate increases. All these things change. And it's chemical, it's hormonal, it's neurological, it's also physical. You know, that cortisol rises long term. You know, short term is protected, but long term, you're in trouble. That's when you get belly fat, poor sleep, anxiety, your testosterone drops, your inflammation goes up, your blood sugar rises, you know, adrenaline, fight or flight mode. But long term, that's rapid heart rate, jaw clenching, muscle tightness, your digestive issues, panic feelings. But your body can get stuck in that fight or flight. You know, that's the anger, the irritability, running from relationships, overworking. It could go into freeze or fawn, you know, you're just depression or numbness or low motivation, you know, fawn when you're just people pleasing and you get those loss of boundaries, but you get sick, immune suppression. And once again, these things can all happen with good things or bad things, but your brain hears one message. Everything's changing. You've got to survive and you've got to adapt. So, you know, when you go on vacation, you ever notice you get sick when you come back? Okay, you start a new relationship and it's wonderful, but why do you feel anxious? You know, you get promoted and suddenly you're like overwhelmed, and it's not a weakness. It's just, that's unprocessed stress. And even your blessings require recovery. Okay. When stress is good or bad, you can make some bad decisions. When emotions run too high, your logic is going to run low. You're going to make bad decisions. You could rush into relationships or overspending, overcommitting, you know, abandoning routines, isolation or numbing out. Like, your pain wants immediate relief, but the excitement makes you feel reckless too. And, you know, the hard stuff, you know, your traumas, your loss, betrayal, your broken trust, all these things, the caregiving, lawsuits, whatever's going on, those things look like chronic tension, depression, immune suppression, physical pain. Like, we see people show up like that. They're in a mess. And I'm a chiropractor. We adjust people, but we also doctor people. You got to walk people through their stuff. What are you going through? Oh my God, that's understandable. Why isn't your body
prosecuting this, because whatever's thrown at you, it could make you or break you. If you're adapting to it, it will make you, because you come on the other side stronger. Healing does not mean you go back to who you were. It means coming back someone stronger, wiser, and more aware of your situation. And you got to look back in these reflective questions, which is, what did this teach me? You know, where did I ignore the red flags? What boundaries do I need now? And how do I survive when I didn't think I could? And, you know, God gives his strongest warriors the hardest battles. And when you get just, you know, you're just pinned at 11 and there's nothing else you can handle, and all of a sudden the car breaks down, or a friend has a tragedy and you have to help them. All these things, you know, you can handle more than you think is the point of that. So, you know, that's, you know, the answer to fixing this is just, number one, protect your routines. Even when it goes crazy, when life changes, your routines matter more. Your sleep, your food, your movement, your sunlight. You know, don't stack on too much change. We got a new job, new house, a new relationship all at once. Even if it's good, that's overload. So you want to build recovery in your life, your quiet time, your walks, your breathing, your time off your screens. You know, stay connected. You know, get with your people. You know, my wife recently passed and my people are around me right now and loving me. But I need some time away from that too, as I'm processing, you know. And also, your stress shows up physically, and that's where your chiropractor comes in. If you're feeling these symptoms like the tight neck, the headaches, the poor posture, the shallow breathing, the fatigue, you may not be processing properly. When you come in and you get adjusted, we balance your sympathetic and parasympathetic nervous system. The rest and digest gets out of balance with this fight or flight in that other reaction. So whether it's eustress or just stress, you need to be adjusted. You know, you got to get in. We don't treat grief. We don't treat trauma, but we help your body handle the stress. And if you need to get in, if you're a loved one, you're just stuck. If you're going through something right now and it seems like too much and you want to get over and you're overwhelmed, you're just not processing it. Maybe it's over. Maybe you got something coming up that you want to get ready for. Come see your chiropractor. You know, that's why we developed our phenomenal health exam. We get to the cause of your problems. We get your body functioning, healing, and processing better. You come in, we do a detailed KISS history. What are you going through? What have you been through? These are questions we want to know, whether it's chemical, physical, emotional. What traumas have you had? What good things are going on in your life? Oh, we've got a new soccer tournament coming up. Oh, there's a motorcycle race. Oh, you know, you're going on vacation. Fantastic. A lot of people come in, my back's out, I've got a vacation in a month. Can we be better? Can I go walk across Europe or, you know, Iowa? Yeah, we can help you with that. But you get in for that phenomenal health exam. It's a deep case history, bilateral weight scales, digital range of motion, palpation, orthopedic, neurological testing, state-of-the-art digital x-ray. You know, that could cost you thousands, but we've got it, because we care about our community and we want to help a lot of people, we've got it down to just $185. If you're a radio listener, if you're getting this via podcast, if you see this on the internet, you kick the link below, just go in and request an appointment. 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
3: With SRN News, I'm Ron Taylor. The New York Knicks lead the San Antonio Spurs 2-0 in the NBA Finals. The Knicks beat the Spurs 105-104 in a nail-biter in San Antonio Friday night to win their 13th straight playoff game. Game 3 heads back to Madison Square Garden Monday, where President Trump plans to be in attendance, among other celebrities. The upcoming World Cup will feature 48 teams and 104 matches across the United States, Mexico, and Canada. It's also representing a massive security challenge. The World Cup involves more countries and games than ever before, and it kicks off Thursday amid global tensions and mounting political violence. Authorities say a shooting near a busy street festival in Ohio has wounded at least 12 people. Toledo police say the shooting happened yesterday near the Old West End Festival, an annual gathering of live music and home tours in Toledo's historic district. This is SR.
4: This is meteorologist Paul Trombley with your Real Talk 93.3 weather update. Sunshine mixed with clouds at times today, with daytime highs approaching 91. Winds out of the southeast around 5 miles per hour. Lows level off around 73 tonight. Mainly cloudy skies expected. Sunshine mixed with clouds at times tomorrow. High temperatures reach up to 95. 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
6: 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This is the Phenomenal Health Radio Show. Going to come to you guys today and every day that we do the show with a message of love and life and health and healing that comes from within. And it also comes from community. And we're talking about love today. Love is the most powerful anti-inflammatory you got. You know, that feeling of connection, that feeling of community, that shared meal that's a little bit slower, that walk on the beach, that pool experience that you get in and hang out with friends, or I don't know, getting in a hot tub. I mean, nothing better than a hot tub. I love my hot tub. I'm gonna get some friends in the hot tub. But that's it. You know, how do you create that? When you go down, you know, you ever notice like you go down to the coast or to the mountains or somewhere in just a couple, 3 days, you just feel better. You know, your shoulders drop, you sleep deeper, you laugh harder. You know, you just stay outside a little bit longer and you talk to strangers, you dance. Like getting out of town or getting to wherever your place is just amazing like that. And, you know, you kind of remember who you're supposed to be, that grounding that happens. And maybe, you know, the beach isn't a vacation, but it's a blueprint for your life. And how do you create that at home? How do you create community? And that's what blue zones are. There's blue zones all over the world where people don't really try to be healthier, but they just are. You know, Okinawa, Sardinia, you know, Loma Linda, all these places where there's community and there are common things that help these people live longer. And it isn't biohacking or exercising or eating anything particularly. The diets aren't radically better there than other places that eat better diets but they still have less health problems and longevity, more longevity. So it's about community. You know, it's about purpose. You know, it's about daily movement and time outside. It's about multi-generational connection. You know, do you call your parents? Do you talk to your grandparents? You know, are you talking to your kids, your grandkids, or great-grandkids, or great-grandparents? You know, being around them, that community and sharing a meal and sitting down, you know, faith, spirituality, church, you know, going to church, belonging, slower rhythms. All of these things help you live longer. You know, blue zones aren't where people are obsessed with health. There are places where just healthy living comes naturally. And, you know, my special place is down in Carabel. And I've been going down there since I was 16 years old. Mr. Buddy Womble had Buddy Septank service. Mr. Buddy Septank, we'd answer the phone when we were little kids and say, Buddy Septank, we're number one in the number two business. You dump it, we pump it. But anyway, Mr. Buddy taught us a lot about life and about community and about loving. He was always gathering around and always hanging in with people. He'd take us on his big boat down there as kids, and we would scrub that boat afterwards. And even just the, all right, y'all went on the boat all day, time to clean up. He would make us scrub that thing stem to stern and inside and out. And yeah, we learned that. We learned communally to get together, that if you're going to have a good time, you got to prepare for it. You got to have food for the boat. You got to have your fishing stuff together. You got to get your crew together. You got to be on time. You know, you got to learn how to bait a hook. It's all this shared purpose that went in and around that boat with Mr. Buddy. And even the cleaning of the boat afterwards, like he worked us like like deckhands, man. We were working hard, but that shared purpose that we're going to get this done for Mr. Buddy because he showed us a good time. But you know, we just Carabel. I just got back from the big weekend down there, and just it doesn't lead the world in longevity stats down there. Let's be clear. There's something down there that just modern America is starving for, and it's connection. Because people go down there to hang out, be at the coast. Everybody's got that shared purpose. Everybody's down there to go and see other people and see your friends. And that's a big part of my life down there in community. I've been going down there solid for 12 years. And we have one neighbor, Rhett, that has this huge Memorial Day cookout. He cooks for 100 people, this huge crawfish boil they did corn and peas beans and carrots and Brussels sprouts. Boiled eggs made it into the crawfish boil this year. But this amazing meal that feeds 100 plus people. And those families reconnecting and the music. They had live music there and fishing stories and all the little sunburned kids and the bare feet and watching the boats go by on the river, you know, these generations together, you know, going and chatting with the old dudes over there because they've been there, done that and see it. And now at 50 something years old, I'm one of the old guys and, you know, watching the energy that the 30 year olds have and the 20 year olds have that we don't have anymore. But, you know, these people are not isolated in the blue zones. They're not staring at screens. They're living. They're living their life and being part of something and going out there to live. You know, what do you do that lives? What do you do that makes you live? What turns your soul? You know, what gets you around other people and outside? And, you know, it's part of it. And that love, I hug so many necks. You know, I've got, you know, and a transition in my life right now that I had my wife pass away months ago, and like, you know, these people loved her and they love me, and to hug necks and get condolences and like, how you doing? People mean it. Hey man, anything you need. And I know there's dozens of people down there I could call, but just feel the love of that community, you know, in love. Loneliness may be as dangerous as smoking. Okay. Getting out and getting around people and reaching out to people that may be lonely too, and do a service for them. But love's one of the greatest longevity drugs ever discovered. And, you know, you get down the coast, just it feels different. The negative ions from the wave, okay? These waves crash, they release negative ions in the air. And that helps improve mood, reduce stress, increase serotonin, help your mental clarity. You know, you just notice you breathe deeper when you're at the coast. You get around a waterfall and you breathe deeper before your nervous system even knows it. Your brain does. It's wild. But grounding, you're barefoot, you know, walking around barefoot changes your sensory input, reduces sympathetic stress. You know, we are not designed to be entirely isolated and insulated from the earth with rubber shoes. It's just not the way it's supposed to be. So not magic, but it's powerful sensory therapy. You know, the rhythm, things blue zones have, the rhythm. Oh, we had Fathoms. They had this amazing funk band that was up there, and we danced and we danced and we danced and just got sweaty in the singing and these gatherings that happened. Like that's it. You know, these blue zones, people gather, they have faith gatherings, they move, they have communal meals, they have to go to festivals. You know, music changes everything. It changes your breathing, you know, your music, your movement then changes your hormones, and connection reduces inflammation. And oh, I remember my grandmother just say, wow, we used to have the best time at the coast, and we would dance and we would sing and we would cook and we would go on the beach and we would go on the boats. And it's just in me. It's in me, and it just taps my soul. And man, find that in your life. Recreate that with a backyard barbecue or getting outside and sitting on your porch. And you can't go bathe in the ocean, get a magnesium bath, you know, put some bath salts in there, warm magnesium bath, sea salt bath, take an outdoor shower. You know, when we lived on Blue Smoke Road here in Tallahassee, I got a kiddie pool and put a sprinkler in it. Like one of the bigger ones that's like, you know, knee deep, and had a little pump on it and put chlorine in it. I made a little pool, and I had a little wire fence that I put up to keep my dog and my kid from running out in the yard when he was little. And I had a sprinkler with a hose, and it went into the pool. And that was my water feature. And we had the best time out there, you know, in your house. Like house plants help you just breathe better and have all these have some more oxygen in your house. But you know, you can buy grounding blankets on Amazon, but a hug from somebody that loves you, Okay, that's going to regulate your nervous system better than anything. And I get emotional when I'm talking about it, but I don't know. I hope you guys feel this. I hope you feel that you can be loved and go give love and be around community. Listening to the radio, listening to the podcast, you know, wonderful things. I feel connection. When I meet a listener, I'm connected to you. You hear me. If you've heard me enough, you know my heart. You know what it's all about. And I feel that connection. And reach out, you know, chat with me. Let's hang, you know, obviously I'm a chiropractor, but man, I live life. 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
7: Learn about

0: Jeff. What's up, buddy?
1: I was just thinking. They never tell you that when you grow up, one of the things that you'll miss are the games that you created with your friends in the neighborhood.
0: Oh, good days.
1: So I would have my buddy come over, and then we'd make up these games that were kind of like a hodgepodge of every game that you've ever played.
0: Kind of like the bikes we built.
1: Correct. Yes. And it's a grand experiment. In the beginning, nobody knows how to play the game, and you argue about what the rules are going to be. And in the end, everybody knows how to play the game. By the end of that summer, you know the rules, the neighborhood know the rules, and you play that game like it's the greatest game ever played.
0: But they still try to break the rules, right?
1: Oh, if you ain't cheating, you ain't trying. But at the end, Eddie, you're never going to play it again, and you'll think about it the rest of your life.
0: And the best game you ever played was that game.
1: Never been a better one.
0: Hey, you want to have a Gordo Smash, Jeff?
1: I do. I'd like that.
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12: 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There's things to help. You break your leg. Sure. I want a cast put on my leg until it holds it in place, but the cast did not heal my leg. My body healed itself. It doesn't happen any other way. So we're coming to you guys today talking about recovery, recovery from your daily life, recovery from fitness, recovery from emotional stress, recovery from alcohol or bad foods or bad relationships or a loss, like just recovery. We're talking about recovery. that's what it's about. I'm 50 something years old, 54 now. Working out is 100% recovery, where it used to be in your 20s and 30s, like, how hard can you go? You're going to get better and better and better. But as you get older, it's just tough. And recovery is king. You've got to make sure, like, everybody wants to know what the best workout is. What's the best thing for my body? Almost nobody asks, can I recover from my workout? You know, and that's just absolutely the most important part. It matters more after 40 than the actual workout itself. So at 18 years old, you can still eat pizza till midnight, sleep 4 hours, and go out and play football all day, then go play soccer with your friends after school and ride your bike, and then you're ready to go. At 45, two margaritas and a little yard work, and you are on the injured list. So just making sure, if you haven't been exercising, okay, if you are exercising, I want to encourage you to keep going. But it does not take long. Within a week or two, you're getting better. Okay, within a month, things are changing. Within 3 months, you're building so many things. 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Your body is use it or lose it. 3 months of not working out, your stamina drops, your flexibility decreases, your recovery slows, your energy drops, your mood gets worse, your joints feel stiffer. 6 months, noticeable muscle loss, metabolism slows. 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So, you know, at 1 to 5 years in of not working out, not using your body, sitting around too much, major muscle loss, okay, lower testosterone and growth hormone response, chronic inflammation rises, easier fat gain, harder recovery, loss of confidence. And the scary thing isn't gaining a little weight. It's actually losing capacity. So, you know, aging is really just gradual loss of recovery, which is why it's so important. You know, and so many people get started working out, you know, people that have been a former athlete, you know, an old football player, my friend's a speed skater and she's trying to work out again now, dancers, runners, baseball players. It's just, you can get back on track quickly cardiovascularly, but the other stuff takes a while to catch up. You've got your tendons, your ligaments, your discs, joints, all your recovery stuff. They just don't recover as fast. And that's how people get hurt. You've got most injuries happen that we see in our office are adults that are now middle-aged people. They're trying to work out like they're 22 years old. And it just doesn't work that hard and work that well. You got to get going and keep going. If you're getting started, start slow and make sure the most important thing is not how hard you work out, but how well you're going to recover. And it's just absolutely vital as you age. I have a graphic. It's kind of like the evolution of the monkey comes up and becomes a man. Well, the same thing happens when you don't work out, but backwards. Your posture gets worse. Your belly gets bigger. Your head comes forward. Your posture gets down. Next thing you know, you're on a walker. But as we age, making sure to keep muscle mass. You know, I go to a gym now. I've done for years, just done walking out in the trails, body weighted stuff. I've done, you know, push-ups and burpees and squats and lunges and all these things that are body weighted. And I didn't want to go to the gym. I don't like really going in a gym. I like to be outside. And there's so many ways to do that. There's so many things you can do for strength training outside. But right now I'm choosing to go to a gym. There's a new gym I'm going to. It moved into my plaza where my office is. So how can you not go? It's Gym TLH. The guy Rex over there is awesome. It's personal training, but in a group setting. So he customizes your workouts for, and you go and you work out in groups. You can go kind of when you want, but I love that gym. It's just great and it's convenient and it just works for my lifestyle. And it's more muscle building type workouts than I've done. So the reason is I want to get some muscle and hold that. As I've gotten older, I've never been able to hold it well. It's more important as you age because you're going to eventually lose it, and you've got to have it. But that muscle is your metabolic currency. That's what gives your metabolism juice. That's what gets you where you protect your blood sugar. Muscle protects your balance. Muscle protects your independence as we age. Muscle protects bone density. Muscle protects you after falls. And muscle is strongly associated with longevity. So at 25, you're working out to look better. At 55, you should work out so you can still get off the toilet independently when you're 85 years old. Your biceps are not going to do that for you. You've got to make sure to get some squats and some functional mobility and some functional fitness and get some muscle that you don't lose. So, you know, as you know, we talk about flexibility and mobility, you know, the muscle helping with that. That's flexibility is associated with healthier aging. and possibly longevity. The longer, the better you're moving, the better and longer you're going to live is the point there. When you get stiff, it changes your gait. You change your gait, you change your posture. Now realizing your nervous system runs through your spine. If you don't have proper line in your spine, you're starting to hunch over. It's shutting down the nerves that run everything in your body. And that immobility not only affects your nervous system, it affects your circulation. Restricted mobility alters breathing. You know, if you're listening right now, you know, sit up straight. Take a deep breath into your nose, out through your mouth. Now, stick your head out as far as you can and try to take a deep breath. It doesn't work, you know, and that's what happens as you lose your mobility, as you lose your posture, as you lose your function as you age without working out and getting adjusted. Motion is literally nutrition for your joints. You know, with chiropractic, your spine mobility, your nerve system function, your movement patterns, your posture, all that's tied into it. So just encouraging everybody to get out there wherever you're at. You know, whatever you're doing, you don't have to do a lot. You could do very, very little. Just a few. You don't need two hour workouts or crush you style workouts or boot camps or extreme soreness. You don't need anything. The research shows keeping things even small amounts of consistent movement dramatically improves your health. Let me say that again. Even small amounts of movement radically improves your health. You do not have to do intense exercise, just a little walk, 5 or 10 minutes after meals. That's huge right after the meals. It gets your digestion going. It gets your metabolism going. It just gets your body, all your juices going. 2 to 3 short strength sessions. This could be push-ups on the wall. Do 3 sets of 10s of push-ups on the wall. Maybe you're a little stronger, do them on your knees. Maybe you can do push-ups and work your way into that. Maybe you never can do that. Doesn't matter, but little body-weighted squats. You know, squat down, do 3 sets of 5, 3 sets of 10. You work your way into that, you know, do 1, okay? Some stretching, mobility work, light resistance band, yard work, swimming, biking, all these wonderful things. You know, I love the new e-bike trend. A lot of seniors, you see, they're ripping around their e-bikes just because they're electric. Doesn't mean you're not getting a workout. It doesn't mean it's not mobility and balance and neural input into your brain to balance, but just doesn't help. It doesn't take a whole lot. A little strength training twice a week helps preserve your muscle mass. Brief movement breaks throughout your day. If you're at a computer, you want to stand up and look 20 minutes. So every 20 minutes, stand up, look 20 feet away for 20 seconds. Stand up every 20 minutes, look 20 feet away for 20 seconds. So, you know, but it can also be too much too. You know, recovery determines adaptation. You know, you want to make sure you're not doing too much. You've got persistent soreness, declining performance, sleep problems, fatigue. All those things can add to and take you backwards. But, you know, also, too, if you're having trouble, like you're starting and it's not working out for you, maybe it's your nervous system, maybe it's your spine. All those old injuries, when they come to light, when you start getting after it or when you're not getting after it, people that are just sitting around not doing too much, there's no way I can work out, Finn. I'm too stiff, too messed up. Well, let us get you back on track. 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And you can call me, Dr. James Ryan Finn, the chiropractor behind this. 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
17: Good morning and welcome to The Flatline. I'm your host, Rick Hughes, and for the next few minutes, please stay with me, please. It won't be long, just about 30 minutes of motivation, some inspiration, and a lot of motivation, but no manipulation. No manipulation at all, because we're not going to try to con you. We're not going to try to sell you anything. 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FLOT, F-L-O-T, is the name of the show. But we don't con people. We don't try to say anything. We just want to offer you some information. Hopefully, this information will help you identify God's plan for your life, and you can orient and adjust to the plan if you'd like to. We're not a political show. This is not about politics. This is about your life before the Lord Jesus Christ and what he would have you to do with your life. I hope you'll be challenged. I hope you'll listen. I hope you'll come back. If you ever want to get in touch with us, you always can by going to our website, rickhughesministries.org, rickhughesministries.org. 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Heck, I even have folks listening in Australia and in Europe as well. We also are coming out with a new book called The Family, Your Enduring Legacy. 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If you haven't signed up for one, give us a call, 800-831-0718, and request your copy of The Family, Your Enduring Legacy. Again, just like all other books, it's free, no charge. Now, last week I finished up talking about the dynamic duo. If you don't remember that or you didn't hear that show, what is the dynamic duo? Well, they consist of two things, the filling of the Holy Spirit, which is your power option, and the scriptures, the Holy Bible, which is your understanding, insight, understanding, wisdom option. So the principle that I gave you is no Christian, regardless of who they may be, can glorify God without using these two divine resources. So if you wish to bring God glory, you must not allow the enemy, and there are at least three of them, the world, the flesh, and the devil, to deceive you into thinking you're doing things correctly. Deception leads to discouragement, and discouragement always leads to defeat. So no Christian can afford to be deceived and discouraged and defeated in his spiritual life. So this is what we'll make it plain to you. You're going to be pretty hard with this morning, pretty spot on. But the enemy wants to deceive you into thinking you're doing the right thing, and you may not be doing the right thing. Now, deception requires a lure, and I'm a lifelong bass angler. I love bass fishing. I did when I could do it, and getting kind of old now and can't go like I used to. But, you know, when you're fishing, you have to use deception. It's a way you trick the fish into thinking that lure that you're presenting is a real thing. We didn't fish with live bait. We didn't fish with minnows or crickets or worms. We fish with artificial baits. And bass are always hungry. If you can tease them into thinking that lure you're presenting to them is a real thing, they will want to ingest it as food. Thank goodness I always released the fish I caught so they could go about their merry way. We didn't keep them. We let them all go in these tournaments we fished. But listen to Paul's instructions about Christians being deceived. And this is in 2 Corinthians chapter 11, verses 13 through 15. He's talking about the deceitful teachers of the word. Here it is. Listen carefully. For such are false apostles. Note that. Deceitful workers. Note that. Transforming themselves into the apostles of Christ. And it's no wonder they do that, for Satan himself can transform himself into an angel of light. Therefore, it's no great thing if his ministers, there's something else you need to note, his ministers refers to the false apostles and the deceitful workers. It's no great thing if his ministers also transform themselves into ministers of righteousness, whose end will be according to their works. Here's the trouble. If you're sitting under one of these false apostles, one of these deceitful workers, one of his ministers, how would you know it? How would you know if they're telling you something that's wrong or whether what they're telling you is right? So we have a serious warning about the ability of Satan to deceive Christians. Did you know Satan has his own clergy? Did you know that? In Matthew 7:15, listen carefully to what the Lord Jesus Christ said. Beware of false prophets who come to you in sheep's clothing, but inwardly they are ravenous wolves. False prophets, that's Satan's clergy. I once heard these type preachers described as the canine clergy because they devour you and they devour your resources, and when they're finished with you, they leave nothing but bones. So what are we talking about when Paul said, look out for the false apostles? That's some preacher who claims to have a commission from God. Now, you should know that the gift of apostleship is no longer active today due to the fact that an apostle had to have seen the resurrected Jesus Christ. There are no apostles running around today. So if you're sitting under the ministry of someone who claims to be an apostle, I encourage you to get out and get out now. And he goes on to say, deceitful workers. Here's the interesting thing about that word, deceitful. It's the Greek word dolios, D-O-L-L-E-O-S, dolios. Why would I tell you that? Because it's the English word is deceitful, but the Greek word is dolios, and it wasn't written in English, it was written in Greek. So what did dolios mean? Well, it's an obsolete verb that means a decoy or a bait used to trick. Does it sound like fishing? Like I was talking about using the decoys to trick? These things, these guys, they look real. They sound real, but they are not the real deal. They look real. They sound real, but they are not the real deal. These types were masquerading as apostles with a commission from the Messiah. So how would you spot a false preacher? Well, one man suggested this, take away their financial gain. Ask them to preach for nothing. Ask them to preach for no pay. Ask them to pay their own expenses by working to pay for what they do. Paul said this in 1 Corinthians 9:18. What then is my reward? Just this, that in preaching the gospel I may offer it, here it comes, listen, free of charge, so as not to make full use of my rights as a preacher of the gospel. The preacher of the gospel has a right to get a salary. There's nothing wrong with that. But when you start manipulating people to raise money, you're out of line. So Paul said, look out for that. And you want to spot a false preacher? Ask him not to take any pay. I've spoken in various places where they wanted to take a love offering for me, and I said, no, I'm not going to take it. And the administration or the pastor would say, why not? And I would say, well, I don't want to ask people that are lost to come hear me preach or teach the Word of God and then shove an offering plate under them and ask them to put in $10, $20, or try to sell them something. If God's in it, God will pay for it. And that's always been the way we've operated on our radio shows. So here's another point. Satan's mode of operation is one of a masquerade. What I mean by that, well, it says here he can transform himself into an angel of light when he wishes to be the very most effective. Satan poses as a preacher of the gospel. At least so says Randolph Yeager in the Renaissance New Testament that he wrote. So if you're under the ministry of one of these satanic masqueraders, I have a little word of advice for you. Get out now. Leave. Get away. Because the one being deceived usually thinks others are actually wrong. Thus they will condemn and criticize the good by calling it evil. And if you're around an individual or a minister who runs down others, avoid them. Stay away from them. Why? Because God can handle his own business. He doesn't need me or you to help him. Isaiah 5:20. Woe to those who call evil good and good evil, who put darkness for light and light for darkness, who put bitter for sweet and sweet for bitter. So they have to be very careful here. So who are these ministers of righteousness that Paul is speaking about? Transform themselves into ministers of righteousness whose end will be according to their works. Well, they are the ministers that oppose salvation by faith alone in Christ alone to start with. They usually insist on baptism as proof of salvation or to complete your salvation. Next, they may promote legalism as a form of spirituality. So they may push, you know, something like don't drink, don't dance, don't smoke, don't go to any movies unless they're G-rated. Don't go to that store down there because they sell porno stuff behind the counter. Don't do this, don't do that. A lot of what they're saying Christians should avoid because it'll take control of your life. But a legalistic lifestyle is not the Christian lifestyle. The moral lifestyle is not the Christian life. It's true Christians should be moral people. Yes, that's true. But the spiritual life is much, much more than just being morality. Spiritual growth is required in order for each of us to bring maximum glorification to God. When Peter wrote the words that I'm about to show you, I want to ask you, what do you think he was referring to? Listen to these words and tell me, what was he referring to? What was he talking about? When he said these words in 2 Peter 3:18, but grow in the grace and the knowledge of our Lord and Savior Jesus Christ. What was he referring to? Well, the word grow is a verb, and that verb requires action. Again, going back to the original Greek language, it's the word auxano, A-U-X-A-N-O, auxano. And it means to increase or to become greater. So that verb auxano is what we know as a present active imperative verb, which means this is a command, not a request. The active voice implies that you and me, we're the ones that need to grow. And the present tense implies it's something we do in actual time. So why would you think that God, the Holy Spirit, gave the command through the Apostle Peter to write these words, grow in the grace and knowledge of your Lord and Savior, Jesus Christ? Well, I'll tell you why. If you back up two verses, you'll see it. In 2 Peter 3:16 and 17, not the one I read to you, which was 18, he wrote these words, and also, as also in all of his epistles, now he's talking about Paul the Apostle here, speaking in them of these things, in which are some things hard to understand, which untaught, key in on that word right there, untaught, unstable people, another word to key in on, untaught and unstable, they twist his message to their own destruction, as they do the rest of the Bible as well. So could this be the deceitful workers that Paul mentioned in 2 Corinthians 13? Untaught, unstable people who twist the Bible to make it mean what they want it to mean. You therefore, verse 17 of 2 Peter 3, since you know this beforehand, beware lest you also fall from your own steadfastness, being led away with the error of the wicked. So if they have an agenda, their agenda is to keep you from ever becoming a mature spiritual Christian. I wish you would order our book, The Christian Spiritual Life. It explains what the mature spiritual Christian is. Because sometimes I'll ask people, how's your spiritual life going? And they just look at me like, what are you talking about? So these types, in order to avoid these types of people, you have to grow in the grace and knowledge of our Lord and Savior Jesus Christ to be able to recognize them, to be able to see what the untaught and unstable people are twisting. And if you recognize it, you'll know false doctrine when you hear it. I've heard it taught before from people that I admire and people that I believed in, and all of a sudden they changed their point of view and began to twist it around to something different. And then when you hear that, it's time to leave, time to go, time to get out. So being led away with the error of the wicked, Paul said in verse 17, that's what happens to you if you fall into their own deception. So you got to understand, grow in the grace and the knowledge of our Lord and Savior Jesus Christ so that you are not impacted or infected by the untaught, unstable people who twist the Bible to their own destruction. And they will lead you away with their error. You know, Paul had written about the depth of teaching coming from Peter wrote about the depth of teaching coming from the Apostle Paul. And he wrote in this passage how untaught and unstable people twist the scriptures. That word untaught is the word amathes, A-M-A-T-H-E-S. And it's what we call a descriptive adjective. Ignorant Christians or non-Christians can be unstable and untaught. Unstable is another descriptive adjective. It means they're unanchored, unsteady. So there's two descriptive adjectives explaining who these false apostles are, who these ministers of unrighteousness are. They are people that are unstable and untaught. So, principle, the most dangerous preacher that you could come under the influence of is the uneducated preacher. The most dangerous preacher you could come under the influence of is the uneducated preacher. However, make a note of this one. A seminary degree does not necessarily mean they understand God's plan. I know many men in the ministry that have a seminary degree from a legitimate seminary, and they still don't understand the plan of God. In the book of Acts, you find a great communicator from a place called Alexandria, and he was a great communicator. His name was Apollos. Some people even think he could have written the book of Hebrews. But he had a great education, but he lacked complete understanding of Jesus, since he only knew about the baptism of John, meaning he lacked knowledge of the full gospel message, including Christ's death, burial, and resurrection. He understood that Jesus was actually the Messiah, but he only knew the things that John taught. This is disclosed in Acts 18, 24 through 26. It says, now a certain Jew named Apollos, born at Alexandria, an eloquent man and mighty in the scriptures. There it is, eloquent. He was very well versed in words and mighty in the scriptures. He could quote many scriptures. He came to Ephesus, and this man had been instructed in the way of the Lord, and being fervent in his spirit, he spoke and taught accurately the things of the Lord, although he only knew of the baptism of John. And so God had to send somebody to correct him, to help him get it squared away so he'd understand the rest of the story. And he went around to the synagogues preaching boldly in different synagogues. And listen to this one. When Aquila and Priscilla heard him, they took him aside and explained to him the way of God more accurately. So he had to get the rest of the story. Eloquence and zeal, no matter how eloquent they are, no matter how zealous they are, it does not imply accuracy in teaching the scriptures. Here's where the trouble comes in. Many young converts, many of them, get enthusiasm and a desire to speak and share and teach, but the simple truth is they'd be better off staying quiet until they understood completely the doctrines of God. Unfortunately, modern internet platforms give these well-meaning individuals a platform for their message, and they're anxious to develop content. They call it content, making content. And then they'll post it on social media like TikTok or Facebook or Instagram. And they want to develop a following or sometimes a funding. Bible doctrines like soteriology, eschatology, Christology, pneumatology, all represent a system of theology that's critical that the communicator of the Bible must understand. If you don't understand those things, you don't need to be preaching. You need to understand what they stand for and what they represent. My own pastor said these words years ago. Listen to this. Whether learning music or learning medicine or learning how to cook or learning chemistry or learning architecture or learning art, you find a specialized vocabulary for every field. And it's true in the bass fishing field as well. I told you I used to bass fish a lot, so we had terms that we used. If you didn't understand them, you wouldn't know what we're talking about. But biblical theology and the spiritual life of the Christian are not exceptions to the rule. There is words you must learn and understand. There are doctrines that they must understand so that they don't mess it up, so that they are not untaught and unstable. If they are untaught, they will be unstable. Imagine turning a jet airliner over to an individual who does not understand lift or thrust or global positioning, but they have a zeal for flying. Well, you know as well as I know, they're never going to get off the ground. The devil, a.k.a. Satan, understands this. And thus he has his own doctrines that he uses to distract and defeat curious Christians. In 1 Timothy 4:1, now the Spirit expressly says that in the latter times some will depart from the faith, giving heed to deceiving spirits and the doctrines of demons. You know, I don't like to interpret biblical prophecy in light of current events, but I can tell you right now, due to the internet, there is false doctrine going all around the world, because you'll find on the internet most of it is false doctrine. Most of it is weird, performing, preachers that love to perform. You know, a pastor is not a performer. He's a communicator. If you're sitting on the ministry of a performer, how would you know it? Well, he looks like he's on stage. He dresses the part, acts the part. He's like an actor up there teaching the Bible, and he may be getting it right. I hope he does. But he loves to perform. Satan understands this. And he will take some of these performers, and they have their own doctrine they'll teach you. And it's called the doctrine of demons. And some of that would be like, you're not once saved, always saved. That you could lose it if you do some bad sin, you're not saved anymore. Or some other sort of ritual or realistic thing that they teach in the local church. It's not true. And it goes on all the time. The word is deceiving spirits, giving heed to deceiving spirits. Now the Spirit says expressly, in the latter times, some will depart from the faith, giving heed to deceiving spirits. Who are those people? Well, that refers to fallen angels. Fallen angels. The sole purpose of these fallen angels, and we call them demons, is to derail your spiritual life so that you do not become an effective witness for the Lord Jesus Christ. That's their sole purpose, by getting you into this weird stuff. So 1 John 4:1, John wrote about this and said, "Beloved, don't believe every spirit, but test the spirits whether they are of God, because many false prophets have gone out into the world." Well, when he says test the spirits, how do you do that? Fallen angels preaching false gospel. How do you test the spirits to identify that? Well, the plain truth is, if you don't have a solid biblical background, you will not know. you will not know what to look for. And you will base your decision based on their personality or on their appeal. And that's what the narcissist will do. He will try to play on your emotion and get you to like him. You'll be his best friend. You'll trust him. And he can be sincerely wrong and can be teaching you false doctrine. He can be taking you down the road that's not true. If you buy into who he is and not what he says, that's where you get in trouble. What a shock you're going to have. In heaven, some of us will have. Listen to 2 Timothy 2:15. Be diligent to present yourself approved to God, a workman that does not need to be ashamed, but rightly dividing the word of truth. What a shock we'll have in heaven when we discover the preacher we trusted actually misled us for his own benefit. The biggest mistake a communicator of Scripture can make is to misrepresent God concerning the gospel or concerning the spiritual life. It's a very, very, very dangerous thing to presume to represent God. Anybody that gets in that pulpit on Sunday morning is saying, I am representing God. I'm speaking for God. Revelation 22:18 says, For I testify to everyone who hears the words of this prophecy of this book, if anyone adds to these things, God will add to him the plagues that are written in this book. And if anyone takes away from the words of this book or this prophecy, God will take away his part from the book of life and from the holy city and from the things which are written in this book. So in closing, let me give you a few key indicators that you may be in a church or you may be in an organization that's misrepresenting God. First thing they'll misrepresent is salvation. What must I do to be saved? The Bible says in Acts 16:31, believe in the Lord Jesus Christ, and thou shalt be saved, over and out, period. Number two, they'll misrepresent the spiritual life. So watch out for the prosperity gospel crowd. Is there a push for you to give money to plant the seed so your money tree can grow in your backyard? Number three, are you required to go forward and make your decision public? Do they push you to do that? Come up here and kneel at the altar and make your decision public. Let us pray for you. Number four, is the pastor prepared and is he a professional or is he just a performer? How can you tell? Well, if he's all up and down the stage, out in the audience, and back in circles, round and round he goes, he's usually performing. It's his message the same thing every Sunday, just a different way of looking.

0: grow in the grace and the knowledge of your Lord and Savior, Jesus Christ. And if you need help doing that, contact me. We'll help you find a well-qualified pastor that will direct you to the right person. Thanks for listening. 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Until then, this is your host, Rick Hughes, saying thank you for listening to The Floodline.
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3: With SRN News, I'm Michael Harrington in Washington. Iran has fired ballistic missiles and drones toward Bahrain and Kuwait. That is according to Bahrain's government. The U.S. says it intercepted several aimed at Gulf allies on the Strait of Hormuz yesterday. Bahrain is calling on Tehran to stop what it calls a, quote, serious escalation. Iran says it targeted the U.S. military, and its foreign ministry accuses the U.S. of attacking surveillance facilities on Keshem Island. Elsewhere, Anthropic is proposing that AI companies coordinate a way to pause the development of advanced AI systems if they become too dangerous. The company behind the Claude chatbot says the technology is improving so quickly there's a risk humans could lose control of it. In a blog post, Anthropic suggested giving the world an option to slow or temporarily pause all AI development. This is SRN News.
4: This is meteorologist Paul Trombley with your Real Talk 93.3 weather update. Sunshine mixed with clouds at times today, with daytime highs approaching 91. Winds out of the southeast around 5 miles per hour. Lows level off around 73 tonight. Mainly cloudy skies expected. Sunshine mixed with clouds at times tomorrow. High temperatures reach up to 95. 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
0: Good morning and welcome to The Flatline. I'm your host, Rick Hughes, and for the next few minutes, please stay with me. 30 minutes of motivation, inspiration, some education, and we always do it without any type of manipulation, because we don't try to con people through this radio show. We're not hustling money up. We're certainly not trying to sell you anything. We're not trying to do anything like that. My job is to give you accurate information, information that will help you verify and identify the plan of God for your life if you are interested in doing that. However, this is not a political show. This is a show about the Bible and what the Word of God has to say about your future and the history of our nation. So please stay with me if you're a new listener. Our show is called The FLOT, F-L-O-T, Line. FLOT is a military acronym. It stands for the Forward Line of Troops. What we're doing here with this word FLOT is saying that there is a main line of resistance in the soul of your brain, in your brain. If you learn God's word and apply it, you can stop the outside sources of adversity before they ever become the inside source of stress. Now, there's no doubt we live in turbulent times here in good old USA of America. In the fall of 1963, many years ago, when I was in high school, Bob Dylan recorded a best-selling record entitled, "The Times They Are Changing." Those lyrics included, "If you time to you is worth saving, and you better start swimming or you'll sink like a stone, for the times they are changing." In that song, good old Bob Dylan attempted to create a massive anthem for the era of civil rights and folk music. He emphasized that society was shifting and people needed to accept the change or be left behind. For many years, people in our nation have put their hope in a national political figure, one that could bring about whatever change it was they were seeking. For the Americans in 1987, it was, of course, President Ronald Reagan, saying, "Mr. Gorbachev, tear down that wall." For the folks in 2009, it was the election of Barack Obama. His believers hoped he would bring about national change and give them the happiness they were seeking. They wanted the government to bring about a better environment of equality of the races. In the Biden era, it was all out diversity, equity, and inclusion, starting with the federal government, issuing contracts worth to independent businesses, and even extending into the military. Bases were renamed, statues were taken down, all in an attempt to change the course of American history. But eventually, and thank goodness, the pendulum shifted, and the MAGA generation took leadership, electing Donald Trump as president. And in my opinion, one thing that has brought change to American values under this current administration is a new commitment to honor God as our provider and our protector. This new attitude has allowed many people to now publicly declare Jesus Christ as Savior and Lord of their life. Could national revival be around the corner? Is it possible? Here's a question. Will the young people in our country believe in Christ and follow his mandates? That's the second part. Our only time is going to tell about that, and a little bit of prayer for them, of course. So what happens when you put your trust in a man, in a political figure, regardless of who it is? Listen to the words of Jeremiah, the prophet of the 6th century, who warned the people of Judah to turn away from their sin before they were conquered by the Babylonians and Jerusalem was destroyed. Oh, Jeremiah was called the weeping prophet. For 40 years he preached and warned, but his message was ignored and rejected. He was put in prison, even thrown into the sewer. But listen to what he said concerning the trust the people had in their leaders. In Jeremiah 17:5, "Thus says the Lord, cursed be the man that trusteth in man, and maketh flesh his arm, and whose heart departeth from the Lord." On the other hand, if we're to trust anybody, it must be our Lord, because only he can bring about the spiritual renewal we so earnestly desire. That is seen in Jeremiah 17:7, where he said, "Blessed is the man that trusteth in the Lord." Trust in the Lord, you hear that? "Whose hope is in the Lord." Listen to this verse that I'm about to read to you and answer a question to me. As I read you this verse, do you trust the Lord's direction in this verse? Romans 13:1-2. "Let every soul be subject to the governing authorities, for there is no authority except from God, and the authorities that exist are appointed by God. Therefore, whoever resists the authority resists the ordinances of God, and those who resist will bring judgment on themselves." That's pretty strong. This mandate says you and I are to be under the authority of the government, and that government is appointed by God. Did you hear that? We are under the governing authority, and there is no authority except from God, Romans 13:1-2. That means sometimes we have authority that we like and we agree with, and sometimes we don't like them and we don't agree with their policy. The question is, why in the world would God allow them to be put in power? And the answer is sometimes to bless us and sometimes to curse us. The current president of America, 2026, Donald J. Trump. Do you trust God's judgment by allowing him to be in charge? Or do you reject God's design? The arrogant individual thinks he can do a better job than God. Thus, they proudly tell you that they dislike the current president. If they were God, they would not have put him in that office, but God did put him in that office, because that verse tells us that. There is no authority except what comes from God. So if you're going to trust in the Lord, as that verse tells you to do, let every soul be subject to governing authority, no authority except from God. Trust in the Lord is clear what Jeremiah said. Then you tell me exactly what that means. What does it mean to trust in the Lord? I'll give you one word, faith. Faith on our part. Confidence means assurance. So if we have faith in the Lord, then we can be assured he will provide and protect us. Faith demands an object, and for us, that object, of course, is the Word of God. Try starting with Romans 13, 1 and 2, the verse I read you earlier. Learning and applying God's Word establishes a foundation for your faith. And it starts with, of course, you accepting Jesus Christ as your Savior. I never did that until I was 22 years old, but when I made that decision, it was the single greatest decision I ever made in my life. So America must have a firm foundation of faith if we are to continue reversing the course set by those who seek to overthrow and redirect the thinking of our young people. These types, those who resist, according to Romans 13, 2, those who resist the government, whoever resists the authority, I'm reading it to you, whoever resists the authority, resists the ordinances of God. Those people that resist the ordinances of God are the problem. They bring judgment on themselves, the verse says. Sadly, the unrealistic expectation of the humanist, who is progressive in his thinking, only leads to disillusionment and disappointment. Resisting God's design leads to judgment and eventual suffering. Notice what the real key to happiness is. I will read it to you from Proverbs 29:18. Proverbs 29:18, where there is no vision, the people perish. But he that keeps the law, or is obedient to God, happy is he. The word vision originally referred to the message of the prophets, especially those messages that were recorded and became part eventually of the Bible. So here's a few principles to remember. Stability in a nation, number one, is built upon the truth of God's word and the trust in his plan. This provides the foundation for stability and blessing. Your trust in him is called faith. You have faith in God. Two, if there is not clear and precise teaching of God's word, then the people have nothing with which to trust, nothing with which to anchor their faith. They will not know what to believe, and thus confusion comes from lack of biblical instruction. Three, if there is going to be a true national revival, there must be a true renovation of thinking from accurate biblical instruction. That's what we're missing, accurate biblical instruction. Four, a national revival results in many individuals coming to Christ for salvation. Yes, wonderful, amazing. But a national renewal comes from those new converts who got saved when they learn God's plan for their lives after salvation, because that requires some Bible study so that we're not confused and misled concerning what happens next. His plan for you is just starting when you get saved. Here's a verse that you should remember, Ephesians 3:19, to know the love of Christ, which passes knowledge, so that you may be filled with the fullness of God. That's your objective, to know the love of Christ, which passes knowledge, so that you may be filled with the fullness of God. It took me, after I became a Christian, several years before I began to figure things out. I ran on emotional high. I was excited. It was wonderful to be around new friends, new Christians, and we were witnessing and talking to people and going to conferences and doing things. but I didn't understand how God's plan worked in my personal life. I wasn't growing. I was just running on emotion. The enemy of thought is called AI. Not artificial intelligence, no. It's arrogance plus ignorance. This refers to the enemy of your thought, arrogance and ignorance. Unrealistic expectation is certainly the result of ignorance. And justifying ungodly acts, justifying immoral behavior, is nothing short of extreme arrogance. And point six, rejection of God's word brings about national destruction. And so if we reject God's word in our nation, we can more or less guarantee that we are going to go under the fifth cycle of discipline, or in other words, national destruction. God's blessed us tremendously over the past hundreds of years, but we're in a dilemma right now. We're at a crossroads in history. And I said maybe 2 or 3 years ago, there's a train wreck coming and I can hear the whistle blowing right now. So let's look at how a nation is destroyed, a nation like ours. There's sinful trends in a dying nation. Listen to the warning of Hosea, who directed his message to the northern kingdom of Israel during the 8th century. His story is known as the prophet and the prostitute. See, he married a woman who was a prostitute, and every time he'd forgive her, she'd go back and become a prostitute again. And this is an illustration of the children of Israel. Every time God forgave them, they went back to their sin again. Hosea's wife was totally unfaithful to his love and his forgiveness, just as God's children were totally unfaithful to his love and his forgiveness. So Hosea, instructed by God, wrote these words, Hosea 4, 1 through 6. Hear the word of the Lord, you children of Israel. For the Lord has a problem with the inhabitants of the land. He has a controversy. Because there is no truth, write that down. No mercy, write that down. And no knowledge, write that down, of God in the land. No truth, no mercy, and no knowledge of God in the land. This is a prescription for a national disaster. When there's no truth in the land. The truth should be coming from the pulpits, is where it should be coming from the pulpit of the local churches. But this Hebrew word for truth is pronounced emet, E-M-E-T, and it's not just accurate information, but reliable information, enduring information, and that's what's happening today. There's very little truth being taught. Truth is being substituted for the emotion of worship. There has to be Bible doctrine taught from the pulpits of our churches if you're ever going to grow up. And you're not going to get it in 30 minutes a week. I mean, if you go to church on Sunday morning, you get a 30-minute sermon, good for you. I'm glad you felt good about it. You say, but I also went Sunday night and got 30 minutes. Good for you. And I also went Wednesday night and went to choir practice and I got a little bit of Bible study. Good for you. Maybe you studied for an hour and 15 minutes. An hour and 15 minutes a week won't help you get out of the first grade. There's more that demands more. If you're going to learn God's word, it's going to take more than an hour and 15 minutes a week. Your pastor has to realize that, and he has to teach that. So by swearing and lying, killing, stealing, committing adultery, they break out and blood touches blood. You know, the foul language, you know, the F word, it's used frequently in American movies and sports. It's used repeatedly. It's heard repeatedly. Very few people even object to it nowadays. And lying is a national problem, big problem. Children lie to their parents. Parents lie to the police. Politicians lie to us citizens. As a matter of fact, we are a nation of liars. And then theft or stealing is a national problem, especially in large retail stores. So many large retail stores just write off the loss rather than arrest and prosecute the thief. And finally, adultery is common in many marriages, even promoted in movies and novels. And murder, well, statistics tell us that nearly 60 people are murdered every day in America. So here was part of the problem Hosea wrote about. There is no truth, no mercy, and no knowledge. But rather there is swearing, lying, killing, stealing, committing adultery, and murder. Therefore shall the land mourn, Hosea wrote. That's divine discipline. And everyone that dwelleth therein shall languish. That means they'll grow weak or feeble or suffer. They shall languish with the beasts of the field and with the fowls of heaven. Yea, the fishes of the sea and also shall be taken away. That means your food resources will be removed. That's part of divine discipline. So, verse 4, yet let no man strive, that's effort to obtain, nor reprove, that's censure another person, for thy people are as they that strive with the priest. That means they fight vigorously and they struggle back and forth with the priest. Therefore shall you fall in the day, and the prophet also will fall with you in the night, and I will destroy your mother. That's your home. So what he's saying here is impending judgment is coming. Since both the people and the religious leaders have abandoned God's word, so that widespread confusion and ruin is destined to follow. And then in verse 6, the weird thing in verse 6 is really gets your attention. Here it is, listen. My people are destroyed for lack of knowledge. Because you rejected knowledge, I will also reject you, so that you shall be no priest to me. Seeing you've forgotten the laws of your God, I will also forget your children. Lack of knowledge. What in the world does that mean? Well, that means you have no interest in learning the Word of God. You may go through the ritual, but there's no reality to it in organized religious worship. Lack of knowledge. You may take communion and not even know what you're doing, not even realize you're taking communion out of fellowship. In Proverbs 18:15, the heart of the prudent acquires knowledge, and the ear of the wise seeks knowledge. Well, that's what you have to have. This is what's essential for your life. It's called the wisdom of God. If you don't have the wisdom of God, you don't have insight and understanding. And if you're not taught the scriptures, you're never going to have any knowledge. So the heart of the prudent acquires knowledge, and the ear of the wise seeks knowledge. So I have to ask you a question today. Are you a seeker of God's knowledge? Are you a seeker of God's knowledge? One, the national discipline that is coming is a result of actively rejecting God's word and rejecting his mandates. The majority of Americans today don't want any knowledge. Majority of Americans today are too busy to acquire knowledge, too busy taking care of their families, going to the ball game, too busy going to entertainment, too busy working, too busy enjoying life, vacations, whatever they want to do. They don't have time to study the Word of God. Two, when the Word of God is rejected and ignored, as it has been for several generations, then divine discipline will be administered in order to correct the course of the nation. Three, this rejection was willfully done and is not done in innocence. So whenever a nation turns its back on God's word and intentionally rejects God's mandates, then national disaster is bound to follow. Four, the passage indicates, as I read to you in Hosea 4, 1 through 6, that the religious leaders of Israel, since they had a duty to teach the laws of God, did not do so. They failed to do so. And ultimately, point 5, the verse highlights that failing to know and failing to apply God's wisdom and moral standards leads to spiritual decay and personal destruction. So, here's a question. Once the people heard Hosea's message, how did it affect them? Did they learn? Did they orient, adjust? Did they correct their course? Well, listen to what the Bible says in Hosea 6, 1 through 3. Come and let us return to the Lord. Okay, we're going in the wrong direction. Turn around and go back. For he has torn, but he will heal us. He has stricken, but he will bind us up. After 2 days, he will revive us, and on the third day, he will raise us up, that we may live in his sight. let us know. Let us pursue the knowledge of the Lord. Write that down. Let us pursue the knowledge of the Lord. His going forth is established as the morning, and he will come to us like the rain, like the latter and former rain to the earth. So Yahweh, our God, did not abandon them forever, like a good father would do. He let them make their own terrible choices. He let them feel the consequences of their choices. And then he relieved them of their suffering when they had put it upon themselves. What God did for the nation Israel, he can do for you today and for me. It starts with us making a simple decision to stay in fellowship by being filled with the Holy Spirit. This is done by using 1 John 1:9. When you realize you have committed a sin, you have to do what we labeled as rebound. That's problem-solving device number one on the flat line of your soul. Rebound is if we confess our sin, he's faithful and just to forgive us of our sins and to purify us from all wrongdoing. If you can't handle rebound, you can't handle the Christian life. You cannot live the Christian life out of fellowship with God, under control of your sinful nature. And that's exactly what happens when you sin. You allow your sinful nature to take over. That's why Galatians says the flesh wars against the spirit, and the spirit wars against the flesh. They're contrary one to the other, so that you cannot do the things that you would. There's a battle going on for the control of your thoughts 24/7. It's your sin nature wants to take over and guide and govern your life, fueled by the encouragement of Satan's temptations. And it's God's word through the Holy Spirit that says, no, let me run your life for you. You'll be much happier. Recently, President Trump read a Bible passage during Spiritual Emphasis Days at the White House. That passage was 2 Chronicles 7:14, where it said, if my people, that's a third-class condition, if, maybe they will, maybe they won't, if my people who are called by my name will humble themselves and pray and seek my face and turn from their wicked ways, then I will hear from heaven, I will forgive their sin, and I will heal their land. This verse is God's response to Solomon after the dedication of the temple that he built. In chapter 6 of 2 Chronicles, you can read this prayer of dedication and the act of God who accepted and sealed the dedication of Solomon's temple. In 2 Chronicles 7:1, when Solomon had finished praying, fire came down from heaven and consumed the burnt offerings and the sacrifices, and the glory of the Lord filled the temple. Now, don't let me surprise you here, but the Bible says you're the temple of God today. 1 Corinthians 3 says Solomon's temple is no longer in effect. You are the tabernacle of God. God the Holy Spirit lives in you. God the Father lives in you. The Lord Jesus Christ lives in you. You are the temple. After all the days of celebration, partying, the people return home. And then the Lord appeared to Solomon that night and gave him this information concerning recovering from sin. And that was our passage that I read to you. Notice my people. If my people. If my people refers to the nation Israel. And the condition for forgiveness and recovery of God's blessing requires humility. If my people will humble themselves. And what? Humble themselves. In the book of Philippians, we're told by the Apostle Paul that the Lord Jesus Christ humbled himself in order to fulfill the plan of God for his life. In Philippians 2, verses 6 through 8, we read these words, who, being in the form of God, did not consider it robbery to be equal with God, but made himself of no reputation, taking upon himself the form of a bondservant, and coming in the likeness of man, and being found in appearance as a man, he humbled himself and became obedient to the point of death, even the death of the cross. I need to explain this more to you. We're going to take a look at this in greater depth next week when we come back. What does it mean to be humble? What does it mean how the Lord Jesus Christ humbled himself?
8: because this is the key to you getting out underneath the discipline that's come into this nation. As 2 Chronicles 7:14 said, if my people will humble themselves and turn from their wicked ways. Humility doesn't mean weakness, but rather it means you accept the authority of God. Obedience to a higher authority is the certain attribute of humility that you got to have. So, did you get it? There's a lot more to read, a lot more to say. I'll finish up with James 4:10. Humble yourselves in the sight of the Lord, and He will lift you up. Humble yourselves in the sight of the Lord, and He will lift you up. There's a lot more to study. We're going to study the lives of one of the most humble men you've ever seen, a young man named Josiah, a great individual who became king of Judah at the age of 8 years old. And you'll see what happened in his life. But we're in trouble in America. We need you to humble yourself. We need you to chase after the knowledge of God. We need you to grow to spiritual maturity and glorify Jesus Christ with your life. I hope you're listening, and I hope you'll continue to listen. Until next week, this is your host, Rick Hughes, saying thank you for listening to The Floodline.
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3: Breaking news this hour from townhall.com. I'm Michael Harrington. Iran is firing ballistic missiles again and sending drones toward Bahrain and Kuwait. It happened yesterday, according to the Bahrainian government. The U.S. says it shot them down. Bahrain is calling on Tehran to stop what it calls a serious escalation of the situation. Iran says the U.S. targeted military and foreign, surveillance facilities on Keshem Island. Tehran calls that a violation of the ceasefire. Ohio Congressman Jim Jordan, the Republican, says sanctuary cities are still a huge problem in this country.
9: There are 18 big cities, 11 states, three major counties like Fairfax County and the District of Columbia that are sanctuary jurisdictions. That represents almost a third of the population because they're big populated areas. So you have this situation where politicians tell local law enforcement don't work with federal law enforcement when it comes to enforcing federal law. And in practice, what that means is you'll have an illegal migrant who is here in the country illegally but commits another crime, is being held in a detention center in a jail to get a detainer notice sent from ICE saying, hey, if you're going to let this person out, give us a heads up, we'll come apprehend them. And they say no.
3: He spoke to the Salem Radio Network. Authorities in Russia telling St. Petersburg residents to stay indoors after a large-scale Ukrainian drone attack targeted the city.
10: This attack highlights Kyiv's growing ability to strike deep inside Russia. The governor of St. Petersburg says three people sustained minor injuries. He also warns of possible mobile internet disruptions. Russia's defense ministry says its air defenses shot down 376 Ukrainian drones.
3: Correspondent Andrew Stewart. The S&P has decided not to change its guidelines for including large mega-cap companies in its stock indexes. The index committee announced it's considered feedback from market participants but chose to maintain its current criteria for the S&P 500, S&P Mid-Cap 400, and the S&P Small-Cap 600. More on these stories at townhall.com.
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3: The Nigerian army says it freed 360 people today abducted by the Muslim terror group Boko Haram in southern Borno in the northeastern part of the country. The operation, according to the army's statement, was conducted in the Mandaran Mountains, which form a part of the militant group's stronghold. It resulted in the release of several people, including children who had been abducted across different communities in Borno. Two infants died during their prolonged captivity, according to the military. Kosovo is holding an early parliamentary election today, its third in 18 months, aimed at resolving a political impasse. The main political parties failed to agree on a new president by a March deadline. The prolonged crisis has hurt Kosovo's economy, already struggling with the global energy crisis. Prime Minister Albin Kurti's party holds a clear majority, but electing a president requires broader consensus. The opposition accuses Kurti of trying to control all political institutions. News and analysis at townhall.com. Three men are sentenced for the theft of an ornate Romanian gold helmet and bracelets from a museum in Holland.
12: The Coto Vanesti helmet and three golden bracelets, some of Romania's most revered national treasures from the Dacia civilization, were stolen from the Trents Museum in January 2025 when they were on loan for an exhibition. Now the Northern Netherlands District Court says the three guilty men, whose identities have not been released in line with privacy rules, warranted a custodial sentence because of the nature and gravity of their crime. Each getting 47 months for the brazen robbery that shook the museum world. Two bracelets and a helmet were recovered earlier this year after a deal with two of the thieves. A third bracelet is still missing. The recovered artifacts have been returned to Romania. I'm Charles de Ledesma.
3: TV and movie actors have voted to ratify a four-year contract with studios and streaming services. Union leaders cut a deal to avoid AI actors being used in the future. More on these stories at townhall.com.
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15: Everybody touching somebody. Thank you, Lord. Oh, yeah, yeah. Well, the word says it's two or three.
16: Yeah.
15: That would touch and agree.
16: Thank you, Lord.
15: That he would be a God in the midst.
16: Yes, Jesus.
15: And I want you to believe God not only for yourself, but for that person you're touching.
16: Yes, yes.
15: And we're going to release the anointing of God.
16: Yes,
15: in this room tonight.
16: Yes.
15: And the anointing don't only break you,
16: yes,
15: but it destroys you.
16: Yes.
15: Because anything that is just broken can be fixed.
16: Yes.
15: But if it destroys, you won't be confronted with that again.

We want to say good morning to Mother Joetta Young, Deaconess Mary McElroy, Deacon and Deaconess Hannah. Good morning to you. Mr. and Mrs. Reddick down in the Lord area. To all our radio listeners that's tuned in from here, near, and far. We trust that you are enjoying our program this morning. 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

him in here? How many of y'all feel him in here? Those of you that sure enough feel. I want to ask y'all something. Now, this is not for the sophisticated folk.

0: Good morning. My name is Jordan Manley. I want to read for you John chapter 16, verses 32 to 33. But the time is coming. Indeed, it's here now, when you will be scattered, each one going his own way, leaving me alone. Yet I am not alone because the Father is with me. I have told you all this so that you may have peace in me. Here on earth, you will have many trials and sorrows. But take heart, because I have overcome the world. Thank you. Have a blessed day.
1: 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Fear thou not,

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1: Good morning. We are so happy to have Dr. Iris Saylor with us this morning. 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
2: 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And I'm again Dr. Eric Holland Saylor, Executive Director. Look forward to hearing from you.
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somebody, let's have some church tonight.

0: feeling right. You done been through something. Just this past week, you done been through something. Or this past month, you done been through something. Or you might have been through something and you know it wasn't nobody. But Jesus had brought you out. If you know you done been through something.
1: 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I'll be right back after these important messages.
2: 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Sunshine mixed with clouds at times today, with daytime highs approaching 91. Winds out of the southeast around 5 miles per hour. Lows level off around 73 tonight. Mainly cloudy skies expected. Sunshine mixed with clouds at times tomorrow. High temperatures reach up to 95. 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
2: 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He's one of our faithful listeners, and he's been with me down through the years. We thank you, Terrence, for being a part of the Mary Bridge Smith Gospel Program. Another one of our sponsors is TLC Chiropractic. That's with Dr. Gregory Iceman. 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And don't forget our dear friend over at Piggly Wiggly. That's the pig with the smile on Blue Star Highway, right here in Quincy. And in Tallahassee, it's located at 2526 South Monroe Street, where you'll find my friend and my brother, Mr. Roy Moore. He is the store manager. In Quincy, you can call him at 850-627-2222. Or in Tallahassee at 850-536-6133. That's the pig with the smile right here in Quincy, Florida.
3: First and foremost, I'd like to honor my Lord and Savior, Jesus Christ. I'd also like to honor my Pastor Elder Matthews my First Lady, Matthew. And as well, thank you, Miss Mary, for giving me the opportunity to word of God this morning. And on this morning, I'll be coming from Psalms chapter 86, verse 15. And it says, "But you, Lord, are compassionate and gracious. God is slow to anger, abounding in love and faithfulness." And basically, what this scripture means to me is that we have an amazing Father for our God, that He loves us very much, that He's a compassionate God, that He is a gracious God, that He is selfish in nature of only wanting us to worship Him and only wanting us to put Him as the priority, that He's abounding in love and faithfulness, meaning that He won't leave us, He will never forsake us, that He's very understanding with us, that He's always there by our side whenever we need Him, that we should be very grateful and thankful to have a Father like Him. Have a good and great rest of your morning. And thank

0: I truly have had a wonderful time, and I pray, God, that you had a wonderful time with me. Now, listen, if you missed any portion of this segment, we ask and encourage you to tune back in at 11 o'clock, and you will get more of the best in recorded gospel. Until then, God bless you.
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3: Breaking news this hour from townhall.com. I'm Michael Harrington. Iran firing ballistic missiles and drones toward Bahrain and Kuwait this weekend. That's according to the Bahrainian officials. The U.S. said yesterday that it intercepted several aimed at Gulf allies in the Strait of Hormuz. Interior Secretary Doug Burgum says he did a ride-around in Washington, D.C. with U.S. Parks Police and identified problem areas needing improvement ahead of the 250th birthday celebrations this summer.
4: We did have the jurisdiction to come in directly with the U.S. Park Police. This is a separate form by George Washington in 1791. These are the elite police of the Washington, D.C. metro area. They had been defunded under Biden, almost like a big blue metro, and they'd had all of their authorities taken away. I did a ride around with them, and I found out they couldn't even pursue bad guys. I'm like, I was a governor. It'd be like having a highway patrol. You pull somebody over, they drive away, and you just let them drive away after you pulled them over for a violation because you were not allowed to pursue them. Right. Some of these things made no common sense.
3: He was a guest on the Salem Radio Network. High-profile guest expected in New York City Monday night for Game 3 of the NBA Finals.
5: President Trump will be at his golf club, Trump National, in Bedminster, New Jersey this weekend. On Monday, he's scheduled to head into New York City to Madison Square Garden to catch the NBA Finals.
6: I think the Knicks have an amazing team, the way they played. Started off slow and it just got stronger and stronger.
5: The Knicks will host the San Antonio Spurs in Game 3. Also scheduled to attend, New York City Mayor, Democrat Socialist Zoran Mamdani.
3: That's correspondent Laura Winters. British Prime Minister Keir Starmer hosting Ukrainian President Vladimir Zelensky, French President Emmanuel Macron, and German Chancellor Friedrich Merz today. They will discuss ongoing support for Ukraine. The UK, France, and Germany have been strong backers of Ukraine since Russia's full-scale invasion in 2022. More on these stories at townhall.com.
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3: Anthropic is proposing the top AI companies coordinate a way to pause the development of advanced AI systems if they become too dangerous. The company behind the Claude chatbot says the technology is improving so quickly there's a risk humans could lose control of it. In a blog post last week, Anthropic suggested giving the world an option to slow or temporarily pause AI development. The company plans to research ways to implement this pause, noting that AI models are getting faster, doubling their task capacity every 4 months on average. Health workers inside Mungwali, the epicenter of Congo's outbreak, say they are working with little or no pay or rest as they fight Ebola. The mining town attracts a huge number of laborers for large gold mines who live in crowded mining camps, making the transmission of the disease much easier. The virus spreads through close contact with sickened or diseased patients' bodily fluids. News and analysis at townhall.com. I'm Michael Harrington. A federal judge in Washington has blocked a plan to loosen rules for fishing red snapper in the Atlantic, halting what was expected to be the longest recreational snapper season in many years.
8: The issue pits recreational anglers against commercial fishermen and activists. The dispute highlights tensions over science and the Trump administration's rollback of environmental regulations. Florida Governor Ron DeSantis and others sought to manage the fishery, but NOAA's permits were challenged in court. The ruling has sparked backlash, with commercial fishermen worried about their future.
3: Correspondent Ron Taylor. Today is Sunday, June the 7th. It's the 158th day of 2026. On this date in history, 1776, Richard Henry Lee of Virginia offered a resolution to the Continental Congress stating, quote, that these united colonies are and of a right ought to be free and independent states. And we know what happened next. More on these stories at townhall.com.
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11: Kind Father, in Jesus' name, we thank you for your mercy. 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

Good morning, radio listeners. I am Dr. Brown. We are here again this morning to bring to you more good gospel this morning, let you know what's going on in and around the areas. And we're going to send this program out to all the sick, shut in, to all the passing loved ones. Prayer goes out to everyone this morning. Okay, we are getting ready to bring to you another selection, and we're going to send it out to all of you this morning.

I forget all my fine sponsors morning. And that is okay. What a blessing. You want some great blessings? Then stop down for What a Blessing. They're open Tuesday to Thursday from 11 okay to 5. And on Fridays and Saturdays, they're there to 8 o'clock from 11 to 8 on Fridays and Saturdays. Okay, they have all sorts of beautiful words there. You can stop in. They have a lot of items on sale. And they also have jewelry. So much, much more are there. And What a Blessing. Downtown in Quincy, Florida. Number there, 850-627-2021. What a Blessing. Downtown here in Quincy, Florida. All right, we're getting ready to bring in the selection. And don't forget what's going on for Sunday in this month. That's the Jones and the anniversary. We'll be at Neil's Temple where Alan Jones is the pastor. We'll begin at 3 o'clock. They want you, they're going to be serving plenty of good. That's at Neil's Temple. Okay. Where Pastor Alan Jones, Pastor there. All right. Now, enjoy the next segment. It's the brain.

Program I teach is every one of you this morning, and we're going to let you know again about what's going on at Neil's Temple on the fourth Sunday in this month, their anniversary. We'll begin at 3 p.m., and they want you to know they're going to have plenty of food, and a lot of guests will be out there. It's at Neil's Temple, where Reverend Alan Jones is the pastor there, and we'll be letting you know more and more about it. Coming back after the break.

0: This is meteorologist Paul Frobley with your Real Talk 93.3 weather update. Sunshine mixed with clouds at times today, with daytime highs approaching 91. Winds out of the southeast around 5 miles per hour. Lows level off around 73. Tonight, mainly cloudy skies expected. Sunshine mixed with clouds at times tomorrow. High temperatures reach up to 95. 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

back, bringing more good gossip this morning. Don't forget all my fine sponsors this morning, Carol Country Cooking. They're open for the good old home-cooked meal today. And they're open Wednesday, Thursday, and Friday, and back again on Sundays. And they have all types of good menus there. And desserts. Stop in and get your good dinner on today. They're open. That's Carol Country Cooking, downtown here in Quincy, Florida. The number there is 850-662-1378, excuse me. Their number is 850-662-1378. That's Carol's Country Cooking. All right. And Bethlehem Missionary Baptist Church, they have service every first to the fourth Sunday. And service begin at 11, Sunday school is at 10. And they're this morning with good service going on, stopping at... Give God some praises, because he's worthy to be praised. We're going to give the program going out to all of the listeners that are tuning in. Social Circus, Georgia, thank you for calling in. I know you tuned in. Thank y'all. Okay. Now, enjoy the next selection we're getting ready to bring to you this morning.

We are sending this fine selection out to everyone that are tuning in this morning, and we're going to send the program this morning out to the Gordon family this morning, and also we're going to send the program out to the Sibley family, to everyone that is, you know, they are listening. Okay. Enjoy the next song we're getting ready to bring to you this morning.

The response for this morning is Bethlehem our Missionary Baptist Church again. And we'd like to let you know now they are having service today. Every third to the fourth Sunday, there's good service there at Bethlehem our Missionary Baptist Church, 149 of Bethlehem Church Road. All right. We're getting ready to take the next break, and we will be bringing Pastor Alan Jones up after the break.

Our Father God, we thank you for this day. We thank you for life, health, and strength. And God, we come to you this morning, oh God, just to praise your name. Oh God, to lift you up today. Because your word says, if we lift you up, oh God, you will draw all men to thee. And today, God, we pray for that heart that feel lonely today, that feel left out, that feel like they've been left all by themselves. Let them know you'll never leave them, neither will you forsake them in times like these. And God, we pray today that body that is in the hospital, when the doctor have walked out, God, we ask you to walk in right now. And that mind that is in prison today, oh God, I ask you to break the changes. Break the change today. Let them know, oh God, the body may be down, but the spirit is still lifted up today. And God, we pray today that woman, that man that is at the urge of giving up and giving out, let them know if they can just hold on just a little while longer, everything is going to be all right. And God, we thank you for this great day that you have made for us. You made it for us to rejoice and to be glad. And today, God, we thank you, oh God, just for making this day for us. And we praise you now. In your son Jesus' name, we thank you. Amen. Good morning, radio listeners. This Pastor Alan Jones here from Near Temple Holiness Church in Havana, Florida. We thank God for you and you this morning. We certainly thank God for Sister Dot Brown, and we just love the Lord for being so good to us today. Amen. Thank God for life, health, strength. Thank God for the mind today just to come. Amen. Just to come. Amen. And be a part. We thank God for you today. Amen. I want to go into our word this morning. Amen. Acts, the 28th chapter. Read a few verses here, verse 8 and verse 9. The Bible says, and it came to pass that the father of Publius lay sick of a fever and of the blood flux, to whom Paul entered in and prayed, thank you, God, and laid his hands on him and healed him. So when this was done, others also which had diseases in the island came and were healed. Amen. Came and were healed. Just want to talk a little bit this morning. Your miracle are on the way. Amen. I want you to hear this morning. Your miracle is on the way. Amen. Amen. There are some situations today that you need to be patient about. In some situation, you need to leave alone. See, you are striving, trying to force something, living stress, but nothing changed. Come back to the place of peace. Give yourself permission to rest in God. See, this take all the pressure off of you. You got to say no to that urgent that make you feel like it's up to you to bring the rain, to make everything happen. See, no, God is in control. You keep honoring God, being your best, and God will take care of everything else. See, he'll bring the blessing. He'll bring the right folks into your life. He will give you the healing when it's time. He'll open up the right doors. He'll turn your child around. Amen. He hasn't brought you this far to leave you. See, those dry seasons are not going to stop the harvest. They are distraction to try to steal your peace, to get you frustrated and impatient. Try a new strategy. Make everything work out. It's not your job. See, when your harvest is ready, all the force of darkness cannot stop what God has for you. See, the reason it's taking so long is because your harvest is going to supersede what your mind have. Amen. Amen. See, we read today the Apostle Paul had God promised that he would stand before Caesar in Rome. But on the journey there, he had to survive a huge storm, being shipwrecked, being bitten by a venomous snake. See, the island's witness
Paul, Malachus is not being harmed by the poison. Then Paul prayed for the healing of the father of the leading officer of this island, as well as anyone else on the island who was sick. Not surprising, many of the islands came to faith. See, sometimes God will take you on what feel like a detour on your way to your destiny. I want you to know that this morning. It will feel like it's your detour, but it's really taking you to your destiny. See, God said you are going to Rome, but you will find yourself on an island with a snake bite. Ah, helping Lord. Thinking, this doesn't really make sense. But it's not just about you. I want you to know that this morning, my brothers and sisters. It's not just about you. It's about peoples who God wants you to impact. Amen. Sometimes you are going through some things. It's not for you. It's for somebody else. Amen. Amen. It's for somebody else. See, there are peoples who need your love and a healing touch. There are some peoples need to hear your voice. Amen. Amen. There's healing in your word. Sometimes we can get so caught up in our plan that we miss the miracles along the way. It is divine detour. As you help others, the seed of God would use you to help yourself. Amen. When you help other folks, see, God will use that to help you. So I want you to know today, miracles are on the way. You got to believe that today. Don't look at the situation. Amen. Don't look at the situation. I want you to look at the solution today. I want you to know that Christ is about to send you a miracle. I want you to believe that this morning, my brothers and sisters. Things are about to change in your life. Things are about to change in your mind. If you let go and let God have his way, God said, I'm about to blow up some things. I'm about to put some things together. So today, if you let go and let God have his way, I want you to know miracles are on the way. Amen. What the devil meant for evil, God said, I'm going to turn it into good. God said, I'm going to help you where you've been hurt. Amen. Amen. God said, I'm about to help you where you've been hurt at today. So you need to look at that today. Where you've been burdened at, God said, I'm about to bless you today. I'm about to heal you in your hurt today. Amen. All you got to do today is know that my miracle is on the way today. Without a doubt in my mind, I know God is about to bring me out. This sickness, God is about to heal me. This trouble, God is about to set me free today. My problem, God is about to solve them. You got to know today, miracles is on the way today. Your miracle is on the way today. The devil tried to stop you, but he couldn't stop you. Why? Because God is bigger than that today. God is bigger than anything that the devil throw at you today. And I want you to know today, if you got the faith, God got the power. So today, if you use your faith, God is going to use his power. So look to the hills today, my brothers and sisters. Look at God and what God is doing for you and through you today. Hold on to what God has for you today. Don't let go the rope, amen. Don't let go, amen, because the trouble is coming. Don't let go, amen, because death is coming. Don't let go, amen, because problem is coming. Don't let go, amen, because God said, I'm going to give you a way to escape all of that. So today, I got to know today that miracles is on the way today. My healing is on the way today. My deliverance is on the way today. My helper is on the way today. So if you can speak it, you can

thank you for my healing. I thank you for my deliverance. When you go to praising God, lifting him up, he said, I'm going to draw all men to thee. So today, instead of me complaining, I'm going to speak life. Amen. I'm going to speak life in every dead situation. I'm going to know today my miracle is on the way. My miracle is on the way today. My miracle is on the way today. I want you to say it in your heart today. It's on the way today. I want you to believe it today. Believe it today before you receive it. Know today that God is going to handle his business today. And I want you to know we are God business today. We are God business today. So what we are facing today, we are not facing it alone. Why? Because we got God on the inside. And when God is on the throne,

on your behalf. I'm going to do the healing. I'm going to do the deliverance. I'm going to make ways out of no ways. I'm going to be the one to save your soul, heal your body, sanctify your mind. Amen. God said, I'm going to be the one. So today, my brothers and sisters, know without a doubt, your miracle is on the way. Your miracle is on the way. Listen, we love you today, praying with you and for you. If God said the same, we're going to be back here next Sunday. You be blessed. Good morning again, radio listener. Listen, we thank God for you listening in this morning. Amen. We just love the Lord for what God is doing. We just thank God for you and you today. Amen. We thank God for each and every one of you today. Amen. Listening in, knowing today, the word today, miracles are on the way. Brothers and sisters, you got to believe that today. Amen. Everything that happened yesterday was against you. God is going to use that for yesterday, for today. But you got to believe it, and you got to let go of yesterday. Amen. Amen. Let go of yesterday. Let go of the mess and grab the miracle today. Amen. Let go of the mess and grab hold to the miracle today. Anything that wasn't promoting you and trying to demote you, you got to let it go. You got to let it go and grab hold to the miracles today. That report that you got from the doctor, let that go. Amen. Let it go. Amen. Which report would you believe? God say he have healed you. So today you got to believe that. You got to just stick with me. You got to believe that. God say you are healed. Amen. So you got to believe that and receive that this morning. I'm healed. I'm healed. I'm healed. Amen. Say it with force. Amen. Say it with force today. Amen. Knowing today. Amen. If you speak it long enough and go to believing it, God is going to hear you. Amen. God is going to hear you because your faith moved God. So today I want you to know your miracle is on the way. Amen. You may have been locked up in prison, my brothers, my sisters, for a long time. But God said, I got the key. Amen. God said, I got the key. So if God got the key, it doesn't matter what the lock the devil put on. He can't lock God out. Amen. The devil can't lock God out. So today, amen, amen, you got to believe, amen, my miracle is on the way. Amen. I've been locked up long enough. Amen. Amen. Somebody been locked up. It's not even locked behind bars, but your mind have been holding you back. So today, I want you to know today, you got to release that mind. Amen. You got to tell that mind, if it's not lining up with God's word, mind, you got to go somewhere else. God, renew this mind. Renew this mind. I need a new mind, God. I need a new mind. I need a new mind to know that you are God, and besides you, there is no other God. So I want you to just lock in with me today, my brothers and sisters, and know that your miracle is on the way. Amen. No matter what it look like today, no matter what you're going through, amen, you got to know today that God is with you. Your miracle is on the way. Amen. Your miracle is on the way. Listen, and can't nobody stop that. Can't nobody stop that. You can't even stop what God is about to do for you. You can't even stop it today, what God is about to do for you. Your mind can't even accept it. Amen. Amen. But your heart will today. Your heart will. Why? Because you're dealing with God through your heart today. You are dealing with God through your heart. And God said, listen, I don't look at the outer appearance of a man. I looked at the heart of a man. And I want you to know today, my brothers and sisters, God hear your heart. God hear your heart. So run to him today. Lean on him and depend on him today. God said, I'm the one that's going to fight your battle. You just be still and see the salvation of mine today. Trust God, my brothers and sisters. Lean on him today. Cry out to him today. Amen. Cry out to him. God, I thank you for the miracle. I thank you for the miracle. Amen. God, I thank you for the miracle. Because couldn't nobody do it but you, God. Couldn't nobody say it but you. Amen. And I just feel in my spirit today, God is talking to somebody about you. Amen. God is dealing with somebody about you. So today, believe that today. Believe that today. Trouble don't last always. Weeping endure for a moment. Amen. For a night. But joy is here right now. Joy is here. So grab hold to the joy. Grab hold to the peace. And live like a king and a queen today, enjoying what God is doing. Listen, we love you today. We're praying with you and for you. If God said the same, we're going to be back here next Sunday doing the same thing. You be

0: You have been listening to Pastor Alan Jones with the Word. We're going to send prayer out to each and every one this morning. And we don't forget, we're getting ready to go to the last portion of the program.
1: 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Sunshine mixed with clouds at times today, with daytime highs approaching 91. Winds out of the southeast around 5 miles per hour. Lows level off around 73 tonight. Mainly cloudy skies expected. Sunshine mixed with clouds at times tomorrow. High temperatures reach up to 95. 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

Again, this morning, we are sending the program out to all of you this morning. And we're going to send it out to Evangelist, okay, Bidenika and her husband this morning. Good morning. And to all of you that let me know you're tuning in today. Program goes out to all of you. And the next song we get ready to bring to you goes out to you and your family today. He made

extending out the program again to all of you. We hope that you have enjoyed today's gospel, and we're going to send the program out to everyone and let them know they're tuning in this morning. And Social Circles Georgia, good morning. Thank you. Let me know. Call me last week. Let me know you tuned in. Thank you. And Pastor Simpson, good morning. Program going out to you, to all of you. And again, we send the program out to all the Marie families and passing the loved ones this following week. Just keep praying and keep holding on. God is able to carry you through. Yes. But they are all right now, so just keep praying. Okay. Now we're getting ready to bring our final songs this morning, sending it out to all the sick, the shut in, and the Marie families, to all of you. May God bless you.

We want to say good morning to Mother Joetta Young, Deaconess Mary McElroy, Deacon and Deaconess Hannah. Good morning to you. Mr. and Mrs. Reddick down in the Lord area. To all our radio listeners that's tuned in from here, near, and far, we trust that you are enjoying our program this morning. So we want you to sit back, relax, call a friend, call a neighbor, and let them know that the legendary is on the radio.

How many of y'all feel him in here? How many of y'all feel him in here? Those of you that show no feel. I want to ask y'all something. Now, this is not for the sophisticated folk.

0: Good morning. My name is Jordan Manley. I want to read for you John chapter 16, verses 32 to 33. But the time is coming. Indeed, it's here now, when you will be scattered, each one going his own way, leaving me alone. Yet I am not alone because the Father is with me. I have told you all this so that you may have peace in me. Here on earth, you will have many trials and sorrows. But take heart, because I have overcome the world. Thank you. Have a blessed day.
1: 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My name is Josiah Bowie, and I will be reading Isaiah 41:10. Fear thou not, for I am with thee.

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1: Good morning. We are so happy to have Dr. Erin Saley with us this morning. 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
2: 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And I'm again Dr. Erin Collins Saley, Executive Director. Look forward to hearing from you.
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know he's your captain tonight. Anybody know he's your captain tonight? Come on, somebody. Let's have some church tonight.

0: today with daytime highs approaching 91. Winds out of the south, 5 to 10 miles per hour. Mainly cloudy skies expected again tonight. Lows level off around 73. Sunshine mixed with clouds at times tomorrow. High temperatures reach up to 95. 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
1: 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We thank you, Terrence, for being a part of the Mary Bridge Smith Gospel Program. 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And don't forget our dear friend over at Piggly Wiggly. That's the pig with the smile on Blue Star Highway, right here in Quincy. And in Tallahassee, it's located at 2526 South Monroe Street, where you'll find my friend and my brother, Mr. Roy Moore. He is the store manager. In Quincy, you can call him at 850-627-2222. Or in Tallahassee at 850-536-6133. That's the pig with the smile right here in Quincy, Florida.
2: 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I bring you a greeting from the Shiloh Church of Christ, Reading in Heaven. 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Sunday school is at 9:30. We do have Wednesday night prayer meeting at 7 p.m. Also, we have a new addition to our services every Monday through Friday at 3 p.m. Join us for Biblical Manna. Biblical Manna at 3 p.m. Monday through Friday. And we're so grateful and thankful for on Saturday, we have 9 o'clock prayer at every Saturday at 9 p.m. Praise God. Today, just want to share with you from the word of the Lord to encourage you from the book of Romans 8 and 35, where the Apostle Paul is asking us a question. And the question is, he says, what shall we then say to these things? If God be for us, who can be against us? Hallelujah. What a question. And the response is to the individual. I remember the response that David said on one occasion. He said, if it had not been for the Lord on our side, amen, many things and circumstances will overwhelm us. We wouldn't be able to stand. When opposition comes, hallelujah, sometimes opposition comes through our loved ones, people, uncles, aunties, amen. And sometimes we face them unexpectedly. But here, amen, Paul said, if God be for us, who can be against us? 1 John 4 and 4 said, greater is he that is in us than he that is in the world. Hallelujah. Jesus said on one occasion, when Peter gave him a correct answer on who do men say that he was, his response was, hallelujah, upon this rock I will build my church, and the very gates of hell shall not prevail against it. Whatever we're facing, whatever we are going through, remember, amen, if God be for us, who can be against us? It's a reminder to the believers that when God is on their side, no opposition, whether from people, challenges, our spiritual forces, principalities and powers, rulers of the darkness of this world, difficult circumstances cannot truly defeat the believers of God. Hallelujah. Be encouraged and know for yourself. Believe in the one that have the ability and the power and the capability to sustain you from all evil forces. And remember, what shall we then say to these things? Whatever things you are facing, whatever situation, if God be for us, hallelujah, no man, no woman, no girl, boy, girl, no evil force can be against us. May the grace of God and sweet communion be with you, for you, and guide you in all ways of the truth. In Jesus' name, amen and amen.

0: That's me, Patty Wilson, in Patty's Playhouse. Scott Cowart, friend of the show, and shares my co-hosting duties, is getting a new air conditioner today. So he is not going to forego that to come in and spend an hour with me. Never happening. So today, because it's just me, I'm going to get to it. We're going to talk about taxes and the tax proposal by Governor DeSantis, which is dividing, not very much, by the way, dividing people. It's more like dividing the media from the people, because the media has now decided the world is going to end. And before the show, I was talking to Jason Taylor. Thank you for being here, Jason, behind the glass. We're talking about USAID, which when Trump came into office, President Trump, he decided USAID was just stealing our money, which it was, and it had to go. If the governments of these poor countries need money, we'll pay the governments directly, not this third party service. So think of it like this: USAID got all this money, untold amount, because it was US aid. So everything is about verbiage and marketing. So we're aiding the children. We're aiding the smaller governments. We're aiding all of it. Like we're social workers, which we're not. So we're aiding all these people. And then it goes to what's called an NGO, which is a non-government organization, but it's tied to the government. Then the NGOs are now these big nonprofit organizations, massive, massive amount of money. And they pay their lobbyists. Now, which lobbyists will they pay? Will they pay a Republican lobbyist or will they pay a Democrat? Really, at this point, if you watch the United States Senate, it doesn't matter. They'll pay both sides because they're going to get what they wanted, or they were going to get what they wanted. And that was filling their own coffers so that they could keep running and keep the machine going. Well, of course, President Trump ended that USAID. DeSantis, our Governor DeSantis, is basically doing the same thing. Local governments, if you watch Leon County, I don't know as closely the surrounding counties, but Leon County, as soon as they get $100,000, they're apt to give it away. Let's give it to murals, which is the bane of my existence. If an artist wants to go paint, then the artist should go paint. Why is the government paying the artist to paint? $75,000. And then I was told by someone on Living Tallahassee, which is our Facebook group, that the murals are supposed to be double-sided. The boxes, the storage trailers, whatever they are. It's not. It's single-sided. It's only one side of these big, like, tractor trailer storage thingies. That's it. One side. $75,000. Have a good day. And we should all be thrilled because we're supporting the art. The art of what? Then bars. Oh, yes. I love the Monroe. It's a fabulous place. But he got millions of dollars to own a bar that's really owned by the government until it's paid back. And I don't even think it has to be paid back. Then you have a grocery store going in part of the Frenchtown area, which I love Rudy Ferguson, Pastor Ferguson, but it's still inappropriate for the government to own a grocery store because the capitalism has shown that a grocery store in that area is not safe. People, they'll just shut it down. They're not making any money. How is it any different if the government opens one? They're not going to have 24-hour police sitting out there. So, I don't know. But that's what happens when you just give... There's just no accountability to local spending. So DeSantis is forcing that. He's increasing the homestead exemption. Homestead exemption is if you own and occupy your home, Florida has given us a discount on our taxes. It was $50,000. I don't think it's really been raised much since 08, someone shared with me. So now he is... got passed with the House and the Senate in Florida legislature, which is special session, to increase to $250,000. There is, if you're curious, like I told Jason Taylor today, how much will I save, right? How much will I save? If you go to, the website is saveourhomesfl.com, saveourhomesfl.com, you will find out what the increase in the $250,000 homestead will be. Now, here's the gnashing of the teeth. Like, I just was able to inform Jason, he'll save about $3,900 a year if this is passed, which it will be, because both sides of the aisle, the constituents, the people agree. Now the fear mongering. What will happen to rents? The same thing that's been happening to rents. They will go up. But it's not because of the homestead exemption that they will go up. Landlords have already been paying 100% tax. They've not had the discount of a homestead. Investment properties, commercial properties do not get the investment or the homestead discount, which is about $700 or $800 off your taxes. Now it'll be almost fully done. So that's that. It's just not going to happen. You have an investor. I'm buying a quad. He's been paying. She's been paying 100% of the taxes all the time. Has been, will be. There's no like, now my rents are going to go up because the taxes are. There's still rules about taxes. You can't just jack up an investor's quadruplex or apartment complex because the county wants to. They have to vote for it. There are processes more. Now, when the county does this fee-based crap, like fire service fee, which really doesn't go to the firefighters, by the way, that's all. It's, again, let's use verbiage. Save the children, Children's Services Council, fire service fee. We must protect the schools. We must, law enforcement. All of a sudden, the Democratic Party in Leon County wants to protect and fund law enforcement, which is huge irony to me. It used to be a year ago, defund. We need to defund law enforcement. Now everybody's like, oh my God, the world's coming to an end. We have to fund our firefighters. We have to fund our police station. Are you serious? It's like whatever the wind blows. So just in this county alone, let me get to it. My little list that I created with the help of my Facebook friends. All the boondoggle, just so much stuff going on. The list, but. Okay. All the giveaways that I know of in Leon County and the city of Tallahassee. Oh, man. I missed it. I lost it already. My hands are so big, people. I'm so sorry. My nails get in the way. So my little list, all the giveaways. Let's see. Cascades Park splash pad. We have a splash pad in Cascade Park, but for some reason, the city cannot fix it. All that money that has been coming through Cascade Park splash pad, inoperable. They said it'll be another couple days. What is the issue? What is the issue with fixing the splash pad? I think it's a choice. Pools that are never open. So we have parks. We have the city parks. The pools aren't open until like late June. The public parks. I don't know why. But the developers' tax credits. So there's all this student housing going around FSU and Florida A&M and anywhere else they can put it. I have to watch my mouth. A darn apartment complex. But they give them tax credits. So they're not paying property taxes. How about if they want to move here and they want to build here, we charge them property tax so that the homestead is more easily managed by our local governments. Why are these big, massive luxury apartments developers not paying any tax? Nobody will tell me. Nobody. The trees that are never trimmed. We have all this money coming in, flowing. Tallahassee reports $29 million, which outweighs, which I've stated, inflation and the population. And we can't get trees trimmed for the upcoming hurricane season. Leon County Schools, the other fear is the schools board and the schools. We have to raise $24 million. We have no money. They pay more and more money per student, per capita in this county than anywhere else in the state. And the outcomes are just as crappy. The police station that is like a Taj Mahal, I call it the Taj Mahdali. It's massive, massive bill. I mean, millions and millions and millions of dollars. We have to have now. Liberals demand it. but they wanted to defund the police like 2 weeks ago. Stick with us. I have a longer list. Oh, that's a very somber song. It is so good, though. Because Peebo, you know. Stick with us, Patty and Scott. 850-656-0009.
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0: 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It's Patty's Playhouse on Real Talk 93.3.
1: Welcome back. It is Patty Wilson. Scott Cowher's getting an 8C today. 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Super simple. You can usually find me on Facebook, though. We have a Facebook group called Living Tallahassee. And I like to talk about life in real estate here on Patty's Playhouse. So some of the things we were talking about last segment are the things that I believe, my opinion, that Leon County wastes our money on. And if they didn't waste every freaking cent they got because they think the money's just going to pour in, maybe we would have the ability to lower taxes on a regular basis. I think many of you have listened when we've had Akeen Akinyemi, the Leon County elected property appraiser who runs the homestead. He does the ad valorem valuation, which is a tax valuation on the property. It's done in bulk. And he talks about rollback. He talks about the rollback on the millage when the money was aplenty and the county never did it. They just spent. So let's talk about electric buses. Yeah, who doesn't need one of those? But an electric bus, yes, it's electric, but where does the fuel come from to put the electricity in the bus? Guess what? Natural gas. It's not just electric running out of thin air. We didn't need them. We just don't need them. They were much more expensive. The batteries are got to be god-awful expensive. Didn't matter. AstroTurf. Every student high school needs AstroTurf. No, they don't. No, they didn't. They didn't need it. You wanted it, so you gave it to them. The park for sports and the kids would... Oh, Brian Welch at Leon County. His tantrum over a damn park that was astronomically priced, and that was a, quote, a deal. That's how it was presented. Oh, this is a deal. We can get this. Like $20 million for a park? It wasn't needed. Oh, no, students need one on this road because otherwise students have to drive 5 more miles. Are we all joking about? No, we're not joking. It's a tantrum park is what it was. Private bus services. So it came out in Tallahassee Democrat, WTXL, WCTV, that Children's Services Council, which is just a pile of grift, could lose $2.6 million. And now the private bus for the Boys and Girls Club could go away. First of all, the Children's Service Council is only like 3 years old till it got up and running. The executive director makes $200,000 a year with bennies and cash salary. The administrative budget on this thing is like 15%. They had 24-25. I bet it's higher now. 24. This is a 24-25 budget. 24-25 budget when it came out last July at their July meeting showed over $15 million in the bank in savings and checking. $15 million. Why is the Children's Services Council, again, it's like an NGO, it's like USAID, they're taking our tax dollars and giving it to who they prefer. That's what it is. We don't get a say who they give their money. Think United Way, but government. Why are we paying for a private school bus? Nobody can tell me that because nobody knows the answer. Other than somebody smart put this amendment up in Leon County and it said children on it and everyone lost their mind because it has the word children in it and children in need. Even when you go on Facebook and you read about this Children's Services Council, also known as CSC, and someone's like, but it's children in need. How do we know they're in need? How do we know? Because the word children is in the title? That's how we know? Over $15 million. I'm sure it's higher now. They get our tax money without working for it. We work for it. And they give it to whomever they like. Sika Green is the executive director. She makes bank. Dog parks. How many dog parks do we need? Anybody? we need a dog park. No, what you need to do is train your dog. And they're full of fleas. I don't know why anybody takes their dogs there. Flowers that are removed, the medians. God. Flowers that are removed and replaced in the medians to go along with the season. That is just a waste of money. Stop. You don't have to put flowers there. You could put some other type of green that stays nice all the time. You don't have to do that. The retreats for our city leaders. Jack Porter. Going on trips. Not providing the receipts. Why are we allowing that? What retreat do you need to go to that isn't a Zoom meeting at this point? Sister cities. Oh my God. We have a sister. We have to go visit the sister city. No, you don't. You don't have to go visit the sister city. You don't have to go anywhere. It is a part-time freaking job that you just got a double pay raise because of, again, verbiage. Verbiage. Half-empty buildings. Can I even? I think we already know that. Consultants. We need a consultant for this. Leon County Schools. We need a consultant to consult why the kids are leaving. You don't know why the kids are leaving? You don't know. You have no idea why kids are leaving your schools. We need a consultant to tell us. So now someone is going to make $100,000 for 2 weeks or 3 weeks or 4 weeks worth of work, and they've consulted. What all these parents on social media have told you about. Transgender clothing closets, for one. Logos. $300,000 for the logo. And that doesn't even count the signage. All the signage that had to be done. So millions of dollars because a logo was going to attract people to come back to Leon County Schools. Who is, like Scott talks about it all the time. Who's sitting at this meeting? Who's around the table deciding this? Oh, yeah, let's get a logo. That'll do it. Anyway, I'm Patty Wilson. Scott Coward's out today. Getting his HVAC replaced. 2009. I'm going to give a shout out to that company because they were on spot. Climate Control. Climate Control did it. That's who he loves them. He recommends them. They need to pay us. He recommends them to all his clients. Let's see what else we got. Lawsuits that you inevitably lose or you don't even try. And transgender closets is one of those lawsuits. And that's tried to go before the Supreme Court. So the county had to defend itself this whole time. Instead of just being like, you know, you are the parent. Maybe we should consult you about your child before they change their damn name. Overinflated administrative staff. It's come out. Tallahassee Report, Steve Stewart. 81 assistant principals. 60 schools, 81 assistant principals. 145 administrative staff making bank. But the teachers, but the students, we need it for the students. It's all verbiage. You're all being sold. You're being sold badly, too. Awards. The city just got new awards. How'd you get an award? Oh, you probably paid a fee to get the award. That's how it works. We're eligible for an award. Nobody cares. They don't care. They care that Old Bainbridge doesn't look like pothole filled road. They don't care that you, they don't care. They care that you're charging people $150,000 for a sidewalk to nowhere. That's what they care about. Solar panels taking up large swaths of land. Large. Why don't you put them on top of the buildings? Why don't you put them on the government buildings, not the private buildings? But why is this going on? You can't look past the airport without seeing all those solar panels. What happens when another storm comes through? A Michael. Who's paying for that? And that stuff's radioactive. I don't know why everyone thinks they're so safe. They're not. You can't just like tear apart a solar panel. My list gives me anxiety. Southeast City Transfer Station for the bus station. No one's riding the bus. No one's writing. And very few people. And it's great if you can and if you need it. I pray it continues in some form. But right at Orange Avenue and Meridian, there's a transfer substation, whatever you want to call it. It had to be rebuilt after basically a year and a half sitting around. It had to be rebuilt because the guy did it wrong. Who paid for that? Here's Whitney. Patty Wilson, 850-656-0009.

0: Mainly cloudy skies expected again tonight. Lows level off around 73. High temperatures reach up to 95. Tomorrow, sunshine mixed with clouds at times. 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

0: is too ugly to sell? They'll tell you it's ugly. Then fix it and list it. Welcome back to Patty's Playhouse with Patty and Scott, telling the truth about real estate in Tallahassee.
1: I hope we take the time to know.
2: Welcome back. Patty Wilson. That's Roberta Flack and Peebo Bryson too, isn't it? Yeah, that's what I thought. So we do sell homes, and that's why taxes and homestead exemptions are so, so important to me, because you should take every discount you can. There's more exemptions available to homeowners who reside in their home. More exemptions available, which Leon County Property Appraiser, we talked about having that big exemption person come in and talk about the ag exemptions, the widow exemptions. If you're a veteran with percentage of disability over, I don't forget how much it is. I think it's over 50%. You get an exemption on your taxes. So there is more and more opportunity that is beyond the homestead exemption. But the idea that we can't have lower income people, lower home values, not pay taxes, or if you've paid off your home and you've been and you're still paying taxes at 80, why? And this is, you know, a lot of Tallahassee and Leon and Florida is fee-based. Yes, it is. And that's my fear, is that the fees will start coming and they will call it a fee instead of a tax, because the opportunity to get a tax is so much harder for local government. I think part of this amendment plan that we're all to vote for, we need 60%, which I think will win easily, is how the government, the local governments, use our money. Manatee County, the city police and the county.

sheriff, they're in talks right now about how can we merge to save money. Why aren't we talking about that here in this town? I don't know. I don't know. It says, not Manatee. Marco Island. City leaders are exploring what it would cost to shift local law enforcement services from Marco Island Police Department to Collier County Sheriff's Office. The discussion comes as the city braces for potential budget impacts tied to Florida's ongoing property tax debate, with voters set to weigh in on the homestead in November. Now, isn't that brilliant? Let's be efficient. Let's be efficient with other people's money. Just saying. I don't think it'll ever happen here, but... And it shouldn't be. The elected official should be in charge, not the one named by a board of, quote, commissioners, unquote. We talk a bit about, like, we're talking about NGOs and what an NGO is and how USAID gave the money to the NGOs and they gave it to whoever they wanted, right? Right now, there's a group called Lemon Drop, which is a nonprofit, and they deliver baked goods and foods to these help shelves. What a help shelf is a little box in these neighborhoods. It could be anywhere. You can put one up yourself. And I've seen little libraries there or, like, canned goods, whatever. So the Help Shelf Tallahassee is reminding donors to follow guidelines. People are taking all of it. So they open the door. It's a free-for-all for donuts, pies, whatever. Taking it all. Pulling up and just take everything that they see because people can't help themselves. Lemon Drop has paused baked goods donations while its board reviews next step for its Help Shelf program. Because they have to suspend delivery because everything's being stolen. Not technically. It's legal because it's free, so they just empty it out. The nonprofit said it hopes to resume in a new direction within 14 days. In a social media post, Help Shelf Tallahassee reminded the community donations should include unopened, so they're asking for donations. Non-perishable food items. I don't know who wrote this article. Hygiene products. The organization said items like bread and other baked goods can spoil the heat, attract bugs, and shouldn't be on the shelves. Leadership Tallahassee member Kevin Forstoffel encouraged people to continue donating non-perishable items to follow the guidelines. Yeah, that's great, but I don't know. You can't just take everything in the box. It's just not nice. Right? It's not nice. So I wanted to shout out to Lemon Drop. They look for people to help drive around, take the food that they have and drive around to these help shelves, which they're calling them. I think they're cute as a button. It's a great idea, but, you know, theft is theft. Leon County Schools now has a slightly improved outlook for the 26-27. They're expected to receive, $202.7 million from the state. $202.7 million from the state. A small increase from $200 million allocated in 2025. But it doesn't outweigh the rising cost of inflation. Half the schools are half empty. Why don't we start there? Most of the kids' parents, if they're actually working, aren't working where they live, where the schools are just are emptying out. They're emptying out because there's no natural progression in the population because it's all student housing. Guess what? If you're going to put gazillion dollars worth of student apartments over there, no one's going to be breeding over there either. They're not breeding. The parents are moving out because they don't want to be next to students. Why would you? It just doesn't make... It's not logic. I only try to think in logic. So they gave him another $2 million. Do you know how much... Does anybody know how much Broward County Schools gets? Broward County is at $5 billion. For their schools. And they're saying that they can't cut anything. $5 billion. $5 billion. You can't cut anything. There's nothing you can take out.
That's how bad this is. It's just so large. It's like, remember what they used to say? Too big to fail. Some of these companies were too big to fail, so we had to bail out the companies. No, it's not how it works. You are big. You can fail. You did fail. We're not bailing you out. Like Spirit Airlines. No, we're not bailing you out. No. All of this is our money, and there's literally no accountability for it. None. Let's see what else is next. Just all taxes, taxation. It's not like we don't have representation, but they feel like everything that we do to support our home and fix it up deserves their cut. Well, you get to live here, so here's our cut. I was talking to a gentleman this week about surveying. So he's like, I don't know what the term is, but he's in charge of other surveyors for a private engineering company. He said to do a plat, I don't want to get the numbers wrong because it was just a small conversation, but it was to redo a plat and survey it and get the city to and the county to approve it with all their environment, $8 million for a plat, for a survey. It used to be that a survey for a residential property was like $250, $350. Now it can be $800, $900 plus. And that's if it's just lot and block, like a normal lot. If you are going to, one example he gave me, if you have a 5-acre parcel and you're going to cut out 2 acres of it and redesign it and resurvey it for your children so your children can get 2 acres. He said it's like $20,000. Not because of the surveyor, but because the counties want their cut. Well, you're doing this, so we get our cut. Why do they get their cut? Why is it so astronomical? People want to complain about real estate agents making money. Why does the county insist on getting so much of other people's money for nothing? They didn't create the land. They're not even the ones dividing the land. Why is it $20,000 to get an acre divided out of your parcel? I think all of this is a better conversation now with people on both sides of that aisle because they can see the government is just charging an astronomical amount of money for us to survive. You mean I can't will my kids 2 acres without paying the government 20 grand? The fact that Jason Taylor sitting there innocently behind the glass house, I've been to it. Ben, it is not the Taj Taylor. It is not. It is a beautiful home. $8,000 in taxes. Eight is what he pays. Make you sick. Stick with us. It's Patty and Scott, 850-656-0009.

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1: There's one thing Patty and Scott can always agree on. There's nothing like a really big deck. Now, back to the Playhouse.
2: Such a great song. It's by Cyril.

because we were talking about the food theft, which it is theft. So in the break, if you're watching on Facebook Live, friend Michelle says, oh, you're taking your headphone. I was like, what signal are you giving me, Jason Taylor? It's been reported folks taking food from these help shelves and returning to stores for a refund. It's been asked for donors to use a Sharpie. You have to use a Sharpie to cross out the barcode so people can't take the food and take it back to Publix or wherever they got it. Because Publix won't question you. They'll just take it back. So another theft happened last week. Last Saturday night, I go to St. John Paul II Catholic Church, 3720 Capitol Circle Southeast. A vehicle, I believe, I'm not for sure, but it appears to be a rental. It was a GMC 2500 dually diesel with the lights along the hub. So around the hub fender area, they have now put lights on. So that kind of gives you the age of the vehicle, what kind of vehicle it was. And this vehicle drives through that parking lot knowing exactly where the speed bumps were, drove around the speed bumps. Now it's dark. We have cameras, but there weren't, it was so much light bloom when the car, when the tag was easily visible, the lights from the rear tail lights kind of created, it's called a bloom effect, where it's just like overexposed light. So I can't get it off. But it looks like it wasn't a Florida tag, which is why I think it was a rental. It looked like it said Texas, Ohio, or Iowa. So it was the color of the tag that I kind of got those three items for. The guy drove around, I'm assuming it's a man because, you know, drove around, picked up that trailer in like 4 minutes flat. It was a 20-foot trailer. And freedom, and drove away with it, with all of the lawn equipment for the church inside the trailer. Now, I'm sure the trailer's gone because they would have had to cut the back open. It was a drop back. However, if you feel like you need to steal from a church, Catholic, Mormon, I don't care which one it is, to get your lawn equipment, shame on you. Absolute shame on you. Shame on your people. Shame on the professional. Shame on everyone. We checked with, I didn't know this, but an Enterprise has a truck rental place down on Tennessee Street called Tallahassee Truck Rental, and they do rent those GMCs, and they are newer. And I just think, what a shame that you have to live your life stealing what other people have worked so hard to do. And since, I believe, local government, it's legal theft, doesn't make it not theft. If you're going to charge $20,000 to divide your parcel that you've owned, your land that you've owned, and it costs 20 grand to divide it, shame on you. And they sit there, those commissioners sit there so pompous like that we owe them more and more and more. CRA, God only knows what that thing is. It is just dumb. It's dumb. It's another thing. Cox, so I guess she's the head of it. Diane Williams Cox, right? She wants a raise. She doesn't get enough as a commissioner or doing whatever thing else. Community Redevelopment Agency is what it's called. And the board members and committees. So now we have to do a study because she wants a 38% raise. Diane Williams Cox, CRA chair. She wants a raise. 38% raise. Does anyone care that this money comes from our people? This was established, another boondoggle bull. 2018, the CRA is governed by interlocal agreement between the city, the county, and the CRA, which addresses, among other things, board membership. The CRA board consists of the mayor and four city commissioners. CRA board terms end when they're no longer on the commission. So they're on it forever. And they get a salary. And she wants a 38% increase in salary. Are you not stolen enough? Is there not enough money being taken from you? It's just absolutely crazy. The CAC consists of 9 members, including 2 non-voting members, who represent the various neighborhoods and commercial stakeholders within the greater Frenchtown. That's the great Frenchtown CAC. It's all. Then you have the Downtown Redevelopment Commission, also 9 individuals. Are all these people getting paid? Is everybody getting paid? 38%.
It just, at what point are we like, enough is enough? Or has it already happened because we are getting the information from DeSantis, from our governor? Someone came to me on my Facebook Messenger and said, Patty, you can go to certain government officials for the state and ask for an audit. Because it's becoming so obvious that there's no positive outcomes for all the money they're taking. There's no outcome that's positive. It's just, let me take, again, like an NGO, let the local government take our taxes. We're going to create a panel. We're going to create a council. We're going to create a committee. And then we're going to start handing it out to our buddies. That's what's going to happen. And you, if you question us, you must be racist. You must be a Republican. You must be MAGA. You must be everything that we say you are. You have to be. You have to be an absolute horrid person to even question where this money is going to. That's how bad this is. They have to demonize anyone that questions them. Demonize. This isn't an issue anymore where you can just ask a question and be like, oh, no, now you're a racist. You're a racist, Patty. Why are you so racist? Why don't you want the poorer communities to have money? I do want the poorer communities to have money. But why do we have to pay Diane Williams-Cox a huge salary? Let me get the salary for you. A huge salary to run a committee. Why? Well, we have to run a study and we have to determine what all the other CRAs make. Oh my God, I shouldn't have looked. The CRA program director, $143,000. Program planner, $90,000. The executive director right now, approximately $159,000. And this is taken off of TalGov, which is our website for the city. CRA delays decision on executive director's contract increase as staff for salary review. Anybody care? Does anybody care anymore about any of this? And if you ask, you're racist. Oh, whatever. No, I don't like thieves. That's what I don't like. So here it is out of the Democrat because I didn't want to pay. Talks over a two-year contract extension for executive director, Community Redevelopment Agency, Stephen Cox, will continue in August after CRA board members were concerned over the prospect of 38% raise, nearly $45,000. The board members, five sitting city commissioners, voted unanimously to bring back an agenda item at their meeting in August. The item was originally wrapped into the consent agenda. Of course, they tried to hide it, which usually goes without discussion and gets unanimously voted on. We don't discuss things anymore. We just vote. The original contract lasted for 5 years and will end in September. But moving forward with any approval, questions were made about the raise. The reason I pulled this item, says Jack Porter, the items treat this as a compensation alignment issue, but I don't think that. I would like to see more data supporting it. A compensation alignment issue. BS term for, we just think everyone else gets it, so we should get it too. It's not a routine salary adjustment. That's a pretty large leap from where we were a few years ago. Says the city commissions who just basically got a 50% leap because of the way they worded the amendment. We can look at comparable departments within the city, but agency is completely different than how the city of Tallahassee operates. The city commission approved the voluntary separation in a budget workshop, and there's 2,800. Oh, this is the other thing. Giving 2,800 employees a choice to exit. So the city offered $20,000. The rest of the year's benefits, something like that, like as a buyout.
I think 170 more people accepted it than they thought was going to accept it. Diane Williams Cox worked to justify the pay raise for the CRA director, said it was 38% because it was 7% for each of the 5 years. Does she not know how that works? It's not 7 plus 7 plus 7. And that would be 35. Anyway, it's House Talk with a happy ending. Watch your pocket. Watch your wallet.

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3: Breaking news this hour from townhall.com. I'm Michael Harrington. They're trying for peace again in Iran. Pakistan's interior minister is on the scene, attempting to restart negotiations between Iran and this country. The visit comes as the U.S. military has been swatting down drones and Iranian missiles all over the Middle East over the weekend. The Trump administration says the time for peace is now. Doug Burgum, the Secretary of Interior, says he did a ride-around in Washington, D.C. with Park Police, determining problems that got to be fixed up ahead of the 250th celebrations this summer.
4: We did have the jurisdiction to come in directly with the U.S. Park Police. This is a separate form by George Washington in 1791. These are the elite police of the Washington, D.C. metro area. They had been defunded under Biden, almost like a big blue metro, and they'd had all of their authorities taken away. I did a ride around with them, and I found out they couldn't even pursue bad guys. I'm like, I was a governor. It'd be like having a highway patrol. You pull somebody over, they drive away, and you just let them drive away after you pulled them over for a violation because you were not allowed to pursue them. Right. Some of these things made no common sense.
3: He was a guest on the Salem Radio Network. Three high-profile guests due in New York City Monday night for Game 3 of the NBA Finals.
5: President Trump will be at his golf club, Trump National, in Bedminster, New Jersey this weekend. On Monday, he's scheduled to head into New York City to Madison Square Garden to catch the NBA Finals.
6: I think the Knicks have an amazing team, the way they played. Started off slow and it just got stronger and stronger.
5: The Knicks will host the San Antonio Spurs in Game 3. Also scheduled to attend, New York City Mayor, Democrat Socialist Zoran Mamdani.
3: That's correspondent Laura Winters. British Prime Minister Keir Starmer is hosting the Ukrainian president, the French president, and the German leader today. They're discussing ongoing support for Ukraine and an end to the invasion of the Russians. More on these stories at townhall.com.
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3: Anthropic is proposing the top AI companies coordinate a way to pause the development of advanced AI systems if they become too dangerous. The company behind the Claude chatbot family says the technology is improving so quickly there's a risk humans could lose control of it. In a blog post, Anthropic suggests giving the world an option to slow down or temporarily pause AI development. The company plans to research ways to implement the idea, noting that AI models are getting faster, doubling their task capacity about every 4 months. Health workers in Mugabe, the epicenter of Congo's Ebola outbreak, say they're working with little pay or rest. The mining town attracts a huge number of laborers for large gold mines who live in crowded mining camps, making the transmission of the disease much easier. The virus spreads through close contact with sick or diseased patients' bodily fluids. Congolese authorities say there's almost 500 confirmed deaths. This is townhall.com. A federal judge in Washington has blocked a plan to loosen rules for fishing red snapper in the Atlantic, halting what was expected to be the longest recreational snapper season in years.
9: The issue pits recreational anglers against commercial fishermen and activists. The dispute highlights tensions over science and the Trump administration's rollback of environmental regulations. Florida Governor Ron DeSantis and others sought to manage the fishery, but NOAA's permits were challenged in court. The ruling has sparked backlash, with commercial fishermen worried about their future.
3: Correspondent Ron Taylor. Today is Sunday, June the 7th. It's the 158th day of 2026. On this date in history, 1776, Richard Henry Lee of Virginia offered a resolution to the Continental Congress stating, quote, that these United Colonies are and of a right ought to be free and independent states. You know what happened next. More on these stories at townhall.com.
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13: Good afternoon. Happy Saturday, Tallahassee. I'm Bill McKinney. I'm your host here on Revved Up with Bill McKinney, sponsored by Tallahassee Ford, and hanging out with my friend,
14: Andrew D. Werf. How are you doing, Bill?
13: Fantastic. Doing short people stuff. It's all good.
14: It is. Hey. Yeah. You have a good week?
13: I did. How about you?
14: I had a great week.
13: Went by fast.
14: It did.
13: Yeah. Hot.
14: I feel like it's still going.
13: Rainy.
14: Feels pretty good. The last couple days in this week has been really nice.
13: Okay, so you'll bring up my point then. So that we just did a run where we were open on Sunday.
14: Yes.
13: And that's kind of my problem with being open on Sunday, is it just feels like the week never stops.
14: Mm-hmm.
13: It is what it is. We'll figure it out. The market is the one that decides ultimately, but that's what we do on the tail end. So lots of stuff to jump into. First thing, we wouldn't be a automotive talk show that's sponsored by a local Ford store if we didn't tell you what some of the deals were at the Ford store. Now, would you?
14: No.
13: Would we?
14: That'd be pretty bad.
13: Go to www.TallahasseeFord.com. You'll see right at the top of the page $14,000 F&F off of a new F-150. What does that mean? That means when you look at the current ads that are out there from the manufacturer on the lovely employee pricing, I'd probably have to go up on that price by $8,000.
14: Why?
13: Because our prices have been below employee pricing. Because we don't play.
14: Wow.
13: I failed elementary school. Recess, specifically.
14: Because
13: I'm not playing.
14: You look pretty active.
13: I'm not playing.
14: I'm not playing.
13: Recess. No go.
14: Done.
13: So, yes, $14,000 off of the F-150. Plus, you got incentivized financing. Plus, you're dealing with a high-volume dealership that needs your trade. I need to support myself. I got a whole other part of the dealership to keep going. So, big deals. And to say that, to say this, all the way through the rest of this weekend, a lot of folks ask, when's a good time to buy a car? Beginning of the month, end of the month, middle of the month. The market itself seems to be predispositioned to believing it's the end of the month. You see that with the traffic patterns. It's not my opinion. All the leads tend to pick up. So, hey, you know what? We're pretending it's still the end of the month all the way through this weekend, because we had a weird one last weekend being open on Sunday. It just kind of like just went forever.
14: Yep.
13: So all the way through this Saturday of the month, through this Saturday at close.
14: Saturday. 8 p.m. on. We're going to be open to late.
13: Every
14: Saturday.
13: Monday through Saturday, 8 to 8. Keep it easy.
14: Yep.
13: Employee pricing, forget about it, buddy. We're less than that. We're pretending it's the end of the month all the way through this weekend. We're going to be aggressive on the trades. Forget about it. On the financing, we don't want to make rate. Are they marking up your rate? Very likely no. Why? We want the car deal. So all the way through this weekend, all the way through Saturday evening, we're going to pretend it's the end of the month, and we're going to have ourselves a heck of a jump on the beginning of this month. So come on, let's get it on. You ready?
14: Absolutely. Let's make some good deals.
13: All right. And the other side, too, is we still got decent inventory. Some of the allocation coming in has been a little bit light. Allocation meaning what did we get as replacement vehicles at the dealership for the consumers to come in and feast their eyes on and find the vehicle of their dream.
14: You know what's funny about that is every day you see a truck come in and you go, hey, Bill.
13: Anything cool?
14: That's right. There it is. And sure enough, there's usually something cool.
13: He messes with me because we're of the age group where he can go, a couple of Escorts, a couple of ZX4s or something like that, you know? That brings me to something that I was going to talk about. So, huge discounts. A lot of the stores, when we do the pricing, it's one thing to go and look at other stores to try to find out are we price competitive by looking at their website, but that's a lot of man hours wasted going website to website. We utilize a system that pulls them all in there, and I can look at them side by side to make sure that our prices are better right off the rip. So the prices are there, the deals are there, the staff's in place, we have inventory. What I mean about light allocations in the past months, meaning when we've only had an 80 or a 70 vehicle allocation from the factory, we sell more new vehicles than that. So we weren't actually able to even replenish what we had. We've gotten another batch of vehicles that have come in. Plus we bought some, and then we dealer traded to get some additionals in and bought some from some of the brokers that were out there. Now the allocation has picked up where it's on the north side of 100. Point being, I've got maybe around 300 new vehicles on the ground. So I got a nice selection. And that is the funny part. When they have these really good deals from the manufacturer that go on, it creates this excitement. And the part of it is, I say good deal. Good deal is a state of mind, right? We say employee pricing, it sounds like a good deal. It is a good deal. But the reality is the deals that we have on our cars are actually already better than that. However, the manufacturer, they do a really good job kind of getting that drumbeat, getting that noise out there and getting people's interest. And so that happens. And if you take a light allocation across the board with an increased sales, what you wind up with is what you came to look at is no longer available. It's gone. You got model year change out with several lines that are happening, getting ready to happen. So that's affecting what's coming to replace it, because they're going to taper that off as the new ones come out. So when you're on the market and you're shopping at different times of the year, and availability becomes something that you're really struggling with to understand, why is the car I want not available? That's real.
14: Yeah.
13: It happened to me. There's two things that happened to me that I always want to share with customers that are out there, to just slow down and think about them, because I'm in the business my whole life and I did it to myself unintentionally. So you can do it to yourself unintentionally as a customer, or maybe in a lot of instances, if you have a salesman helping you, if he doesn't understand thoroughly what's important to you, they can do it to you by accident. And they're not earth-shattering things. But when you're buying a vehicle, I want you to get what you want. So I'm always going to encourage you to take advantage of the right time. So going back to, I think it was 2007, and I bought a Dodge. Ooh, I bought a Dodge. We had a Dodge store back then.
14: Mm-hmm.
13: So I bought a Dodge, and when I bought it, and I'm pretty sure it was a 07. Maybe it was a 06 in the 07 year, because it was a body style. Something changed in the body style. Well, I always get white trucks. You know that.
14: Mm-hmm.
13: And when I went to get it, kind of that happened. They'd had a big deal. There was a bunch of vehicles got pumped out, and all of a sudden, I cruise over. We had a Chevy store, and then I had a Dodge store beside it. And I walked next door to the Dodge store to go grab this truck. And I remember I liked the price on it. And it was a diesel, three-quarter ton, four-wheel drive, white, gray interior, Laramie, but more like a base Laramie. You don't get them two options. They got leather, I'm cool with. Leather and power window, power
14: did
13: seat,
14: have a Hemi?
13: Ready to roll. No, it had a diesel. It had the Cummins diesel in it.
14: All right, gotcha.
13: The thing was, is when I went over there, that truck didn't have some of what I wanted, because I waited too long in the year and I got what I got. That was kind of what was left. And it was like one thing until I had no choice left. Like in today's market, you don't have a choice unless you buy an XL, and you still may not have a choice. I think you don't have a Ford. I think it's all electric. But like the push button for the actuator for four-wheel drive.
14: It's wheel locked, wasn't it?
13: No.
14: You hit the button.
13: Yeah, and it's got a little
14: blinky light.
13: I forget. Yeah, interior, yes, but inside the four-wheel drive unit, it's got some little actuator that engages the four-wheel drive system, right? It locks it in. I had one of those go out many years ago on a Chevy. Doesn't mean Chevy was a bad vehicle. It means I never used it. When I did go to use it, it didn't work, as Murphy's Law was. And that I remember, it was less than $100 to have it fixed. But it was a fiasco that night, because I was deep in the woods out in Dixie County. You got to get a tow truck to come out there in the middle of nowhere. It was a problem.
14: I'm sure that was a pretty penny.
13: What was that? And the mosquitoes that were bigger than me. I think I was a little bit lighter. I wasn't quite as heavy back then. So I mean,
14: getting a blood transfusion out there at the same time?
13: You know, it was all of those. And my point is, in my thoughts, I would have rather had the manual lever, particularly whenever I do go off-road and stuff. I'm going to go to places that you kind of got to pretty much plan on getting.
14: Because it's not something you're going to do every day anyway.
13: No, and when I got to go back there, it's usually going to be for a reason. You know what I mean? Point being, I went to get what I wanted, and I couldn't, because there's other people that feel the same way I do. So I got what I got, and I didn't have a problem. It was a push-button shift, no big deal. But what I wanted wasn't available at that moment. I waited too long. To me, it's okay, because I have the ability to go through the cars, because I work there every day, right? It's not a big deal.
14: Mm-hmm.
13: But a regular customer that comes through, it's a big event in their life, so it's more important that they have the opportunity to get what they actually want, even if it's a minor, what may be perceived as a minor option. And I'll kind of circle back to that as well. I'm going to circle back into deliveries, proper deliveries. We promise not to let me forget about that.
14: I will not.
13: Proper deliveries in Volkswagen. You got that part?
14: Yep.
13: Bring me back when I get off course. All right, cool. So that happened. The next thing is here at this dealership, I don't know, maybe 13 years ago when I was up here before, came up after I left AutoNation, came up and hung my hat up here. I needed a truck. This is a whole fiasco. This is a whole thing I was saying about insurance. I had not had a vehicle before because I drove a company vehicle.
14: Right.
13: And then all of a sudden I needed one. So when I'm calling the insurance company, I'm rattled now because they want me to tell them 6 months worth of continuous insurance. I'm like, I didn't have a car. So they're like, well, you didn't have insurance. You're going to have to pay the whatever the premium, which is their fee or whatever. I'm like, what do you want me to insure my friend's car, my neighbor's car? I don't understand. I did not own a vehicle.
14: And so
13: I promise you I didn't need to have
14: insurance. They had to charge you more money?
13: They did, yeah. It happened. It's over.
14: Okay.
13: But in that, and these are the things that I think now, I really try to understand what are my customers going through. What are my guests going through when they're buying a car? So at that moment, I was bothered because I'm feeling like I'm getting hammered by the insurance company and it just doesn't make sense. Like I didn't own a car. So it's right. Not like I was breaking the law. I didn't have one. I wasn't being sarcastic when I said, should I insure my neighbor or my friend? But I don't.
14: Yeah, you wanted to make sure you had the insurance or the proper stuff to. But
13: I got it. I just had to pay the premium. So now while I'm thinking about that, I'm kind of half pissed. You know what I mean? I'm feeling got. I'm in my customer shoes in the moment. You know what I mean? And so I grab one of the guys, one of the salesmen, and I give him the stock number and ask him, would you go grab me this truck? I need to buy it. Because when I pulled in a Chevrolet. I don't know. You weren't here back then when mm-hmm. I started. I had a Chevrolet. That's a whole other fiasco. I can tell you about that event. But let me tell you something. We got some Ford believers at 243 North Magnolia. We got 1 minute to go, but I'm going to tell you, when I backed into that spot in the Chevrolet and it said general sales manager way back then, there was somebody who was real. Don't you see that sign? I said, yes, sir, I do. What you driving that bow tie for? Well, hi, I'm him. My name's Bill. Hey, guys, we got to take a quick break. We're going to be right back. We're going to pick up where we left off. I know I meandered a bit, but I promise I intend to have good stories to make you laugh a little bit on Saturday. We'll see you in just a minute.
15: That was
16: all gas and no brakes. Revved Up with Bill McKinney. We'll be right back after this short break.
17: This is meteorologist Paul Frombly with your Real Talk 93.3 weather update. Cloudy skies with a few peaks of sun this afternoon, with daytime highs approaching 91. Winds out of the south, 5 to 10 miles per hour. Mainly cloudy skies expected again tonight. Lows level off around 73. High temperatures reach up to 95 tomorrow. Sunshine mixed with clouds at times. 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
13: Hello, hello, hello. Welcome back. Happy Saturday. We're back. We were chewing it up, talking a little bit of smack, and literally lost track of where we were, because if you can see, there are no notes. Bring me back.
14: Options.
13: Things that happen that are unintended that cause problems later on. Okay. Sent them out to grab me this truck. I needed a vehicle.
14: Right.
13: Everything on, when I looked at the invoice, everything on it looked just as normal as I would normally get.
14: Except?
13: Didn't catch it. I didn't catch it until, I don't know, at some point when I went out and realized it might have been a month. I didn't get premium sound. Sounds stupid, right?
14: Oh, man. You didn't get the premium sound?
13: Nope. But here's what happened.
14: What sound did you get?
13: Whatever was the standard. I don't know.
14: Oh.
13: But the premium sound system at that time was like a $700 option. Not earth-shattering. Not cheap, but not earth-shattering. I would have paid it.
14: Okay.
13: And I maybe assumed that this truck, that trim level, had it, but it didn't, and that's cool. But what I quickly realized, and I do love music. You know what I mean? I mean, you have a bad day, dude. There's not much better than getting out on the road and listening to a good music, some good tunes, and bring you out of the funk.
14: I've been with you in the truck, and we've jammed out. Yep.
13: Andrew, I don't want to talk right now. You cool with it?
14: It's real cool.
13: Then when I went around to the different audio places, it cost me like $4,000 to basically, and I'm sure that the sound system that went in was better, but it wasn't factory. And I have OCD. I like my stuff to look perfect. And even the aftermarket custom, the stuff they do looks perfect, but it doesn't look manufacturer perfect. And, you know, those things, they get on my nerves over time or whatever. So little mistake, something I should have known, cost me that much kind of to get back to where it should have been from the beginning. But that happened to me. I was the general sales manager at that time.
14: Mm-hmm.
13: I should have known better than anybody. Can happen. I mean, you can, in the Ford world, you can take an XLT and make it almost as stripped down as an XL, and you can make it almost as loaded as a Lariat. And I mean, it's a pretty wide swing. Point being, of all the things that we've done through COVID, of all the different things that we've tried and tried to understand and really tried to come up with a better plan, how do we have a better plan for our guest? How do we make this easier? We've had less salespeople.
14: Mm-hmm.
13: We've had more salespeople. We had pure commission. We had no commission. We had everything that I could really think of in between, and then really COVID did allow us the opportunity to try. Some dealers probably made a whole bunch of money, and I think some of us took that opportunity and used it as an opportunity to try to learn a lot.
14: Absolutely.
13: Because you couldn't make too much of a mistake. I mean, I don't know of any time in my lifetime when the business environment was in such a way that you could try anything that kind of flew in the face of making money and still be okay, still have a viable business. I don't know if that was your way in radio, John, but kind of out there in the business world, it was hard to make a devastating mistake. You know what I mean? There was opportunity was happening everywhere, right? So I used that instead of just glomming the money. I used it to try to understand what can we do better so that we can have some relevance when this weird stuff's over, right?
14: Right.
13: Here we are now. We're in this. You got AI. You got ultra-efficient processes taking place. You have a completely different experience that's shaping up. Check this out. I want to come back to that. But consumers and the value of a salesperson. People beat the living fire out of salespeople.
14: Right.
13: They wear them out. They talk mad smack. And some of it's warranted. Some of these guys are heat seekers, man. That's all they do.
14: Mm-hmm.
13: Promise a bunch of smoke and hoodoo that's not there. And, you know, all of a sudden I meet the customer a month later when they've had their wits of all the foolishness and the heat seeker's no longer there. He's on to the next, you know, place and I'm holding the bag, right? What do? We fix it. But my point is there's some people that are going to do some things outside the scope that you just don't have control over that conversation. But there's a lot of them that are really, really good people.
14: Great people.
13: Fantastic. They solve problems all day long, and they care about the folks. Sometimes, I mean, I've seen salespeople get their butt in trouble with the managers for caring too much. And a manager's got to have that balance, right? He's got to understand he can't take me out of the deep water as a dealer and drown me in bad deals, but it's an ebb and flow. So when I think about that and I think about the value of a salesperson in today's world, I firmly believe 100% of all the people on the front end of the dealership, the salespeople, including, you could throw the managers in there, finance managers, BDC managers, general managers, owners, the salespeople, true salespeople are the ones that make the magic. And what I mean by magic is not not a smash and grab where they're just making a bunch of money on somebody and running around like a hee-haw. I'm talking about bringing real service, caring about what they're doing with folks, making sure that they're putting them in a situation that's the best situation, not the best situation for them, but for everyone. Can I trade them again in the future? That was our big thing. That's why I say keep in touch with our customers. Our customers over the last few years can trade. They can do whatever they want because we didn't do this crazy stuff. We damn sure don't need our customers going to somebody else because they're going to love that. And then they send us their customers, and they're super mad when they find out what happened, right?
14: Right.
13: So all of that stuff going on in there. But my point, coming back to it, the true value of a real salesperson is immeasurable, in my opinion, in the industry. If they truly care about the customer and they truly care about the store and they don't want either of those things degraded, and they understand the brand value of themselves, particularly in a place like Tallahassee where you are your own brand. You might work for Tallahassee Ford, but you look at Michael Oliver. He's his own brand.
14: Fact.
13: People are buying from him, but it's a car that I have the car, but they're buying from him. And he earned it. I mean, he's done it. That young man has listened to the things that I've spoke about and talked about. You got to get reviews. You got to get people to see who you are. You have to have fans. You cannot have a bunch of heat and complainers out there. And you got to take care of business, buddy. You run to it.
14: It's your own business, right? I mean, it's your own business. You can come in there with nothing.
13: And I want that part I was telling you, bring me back, Volkswagen and options.
14: Yep.
13: A true salesperson will make sure you know what you got. A salesperson that's going through the motions, that's truly concerned with themselves, that's not always the case, and you see it. We see it on delivery day tools and percentages and things like that. But I saw it one day, probably at this point, it's probably been about 6 or 7 years ago. Lady walks into my showroom, and she came in on the side. She came in, was closest to my office in the corner, and I don't know where the crew was, if they were doing a trade walk or something in the morning. But, you know, I talk to people, so I popped down. Yep. Hey, good morning, what's cooking? And she's told me the story about, and I've talked about it before, so I don't want to bore anybody, but on the German cars, the home link button on the pad, the car, the accessory power has to be on for it to work, at least at that time. And so she was an older lady who had lost her husband, was widowed, and she said, hey, my girlfriend told me I needed to make sure I get the trim level that has the home link because I don't lock the door going from my garage to the house, and if somebody just pops my window, they can hit my clicker and come on in. And I'm like, yeah, that, you know, that could happen, yada, yada, yada. We sit down and we talk for a little bit, but I can tell. In the corner of my eye, I could tell that the car she had, that was an option. I could see it on the fog light down low where they had the chrome rim trim ring. I knew that she should have it. So I made small talk for a little while, and then I went out there and I was checking her car for the appraisal. It had it. When she bought it, whoever delivered it to her, and then all of a sudden there was a thing. I told her, I was like, ma'am, your car has it. And I took her out there and showed her. She's like, oh my God, when I bought it, we put it over. From day one, they're excited, right? Because I got a new car. They're fearful because they want to make sure they feel okay and know everything that happened.
14: And know all the options and how to use them.
13: But it's the moment of finality. When I sign this, it's mine.
14: Mm-hmm.
13: You know what I mean? That's part of being a grown-up, right? I know I did this, and now it's mine. So everything that happens after is mine. There's a fear in there when, you know, and maybe even more so when you don't know who you're doing business with. So I think that's one of those things that really drives people to get out of there, right? Because subconsciously, they want to get back to their comfort zone, and my showroom is not their comfort zone. I'm trying my butt off to get it to be. Right. But right now their comfort zone is probably in their car that's theirs, that they don't hear any outside voices while they kind of process. So point being, when all that goes on and people just kind of want to get out of there, whether they went ahead and finished the deal and then they want to collect their thoughts or whether they want to go home and think about it, there's little things get missed. And a salesman versus a true salesman is exactly where it's at. Right. A salesman may allow that to happen. A true salesman. So Andrew.
14: Yes.
13: I know you're in a hurry. I know you got a ton on your mind. I want to make sure you understand a couple of things. There's a lot on this vehicle that you may not understand, you may not remember, or you may not know how to work. You don't have to do it all today, but I want to make sure that you understand on your term and your time when you're ready. And invite that conversation so that that customer comes back, because that didn't happen with that lady.
14: No.
13: And I guarantee you that if she had run into a salesperson, they would have gone through the process, and it would have been the tail end of the deal before it was discovered, if ever. They wouldn't have been looking for it. They would have been looking for the opportunity to sell a car because that's their job. But the reality was way back a couple of years prior to when she bought that car, that's when the commission was earned. That's when she should have been shown everything that she got for her money. That's when a true salesman should have said, Ms. Pumpernickel, you can be as afraid and upset as you want, and you can come back whenever you're ready, and I'll explain it to you then. Or you know, however you want it. But that's a real salesman figures a way to cater to a customer who's uncomfortable, because that's our real job. It's not just to make a bunch of money and split. It's to, we earn our money, but you only earn it when you don't have somebody coming 2 years later to trade the damn car in for an option that's already on it. So my point is, slowing down, bringing the value of a true salesperson to the business. And I think that we're seeing something happen. And I know you want to jump in, but I want to read this because I don't want to lose my train of thought.
14: Don't.
13: You know I'm big on the internet.
14: Yes.
13: I wild out over that right there because I can't buy a building in every city in the state or in the country, but I can sell a car there through the internet.
14: Yes, you can.
13: And Price Right has sold. If that baby's priced right, you got their attention. It's like good bait on the water. Something's biting. If you do weird stuff after that, it's on you. Mm-hmm. Fair?
14: Fair.
13: So when I made the statement not too long ago, I think it was, I don't know if it was on the radio or whatnot, but I said, we're everywhere. I meant we're everywhere. And I'm going to talk about that in a minute. We got to take a quick break. We're going to let the sponsor speak, and we will follow up with this because it's real good info, and there's some things some folks. Y'all going to be out there this weekend shopping. I want to arm you with some good ideas. So I'm Bill McKinney. This is Revved Up with Bill McKinney and my friend Andrew.
14: We'll see you in a few.
13: Right on.
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3: With SRN News, I'm Michael Harrington in Washington. Pakistan's interior minister is in Tehran today. The plan is to restart negotiations between Iran and this country. The visit comes as the U.S. military has been shooting down Iranian drones and missiles over the Strait of Hormuz, Bahrain, and Kuwait all weekend long. Elsewhere, fighting between Israel and Hezbollah continues despite a U.S. brokered ceasefire. The Revolutionary Guard of Iran says it has been targeting U.S. forces. The S&P has decided not to change its guidelines for including large mega-cap companies in its stock indexes. The committee announced that it considered feedback from market participants but chose to maintain its current criteria for the S&P 500, mid-cap 400, and small-cap 600. Unlike NASDAQ, which recently updated its guidelines to quickly add large companies after the IPOs, the S&P is standing...
1: That funky noise your car started making isn't a little thing. 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

0: Hi, this is Gary Parsons with Café de Martin. We've introduced the wonder of Pisco to Tallahassee. 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
1: Welcome back. Welcome back. Happy Saturday. Thanks for loaning us your ears for just a little bit, even if it's one. We're talking about trends that are going on in the dealership. I kind of got on a rant there about how I like the internet, and for me, the internet is the great equalizer because I can't put a dealership in every city, but I can put a car there through the internet if I do it properly. Last month, and I just did this probably yesterday, so at the end of the month, obviously, for consumers out there, we'll break down our month. We'll go through our statement. I'll do a review. We'll look for what we did well, look for what we should have done better. And there's a couple of metrics that are always close to me. One is market efficiency. Market efficiency means, am I taking care of my local market? This was a store that forever was in that 70% market. So the answer is no. What I realized was it was selling cars outside of its market, but not in its market. That's, I think early on when we met and you saw I started changing up the advertising and I wanted to get entirely plugged in here local, and I realized, you know, this store's made its number by not selling to the local but almost outside of it. It's weird. I had to get my arms around it and understand what it was. We switched up a lot of our advertising and we've immersed ourselves within the local market, and that's put us in that we're over 100% market efficient now. Now we sell more locally in our market and outside of our market than our competition sells in their market. The other side of that, when I think about it, is I look at the internet, because the internet's the one that allows us to put all these deals in Jacksonville, Tampa, Miami, and Georgia, all these places we're selling to now, because if I can get my car priced properly and I can get it in front of them, Some folks don't care. Like I say, not every customer is a Tesla buyer and will buy that well, but there's a lot of folks out there that will. Mm-hmm. I just want to be available to them. Should they choose
2: options?
1: Yeah. So, you know, things ebb and things flow, right? We have just been getting just inundated with technology in the dealership world. I mean, just it's so much. It's hard to sift through and find out what's just an AI generated ad versus which has got some heart and soul in it, which makes sense. Which is actually good for me and my business, which one's going to sound good but really going to piss my customers off.
3: Sure.
1: You know what I mean? Because it's all that. I can make you a bunch of money and also alienate all your customers where you do it once, right? So anyway, in reading some of these things here, car dealership guy is funny because gossip at the dealership, guy found his way. Anyhow, anyone else experiencing this? Lead volumes are down, but it

0: doesn't feel like there are fewer shoppers in the marketplace. Just saying, it feels like there's more folks that are shopping anonymously. I'm curious, how are other stores handling this right now? What's your process? Who's doing what? So that in itself is pretty neat. If you look at a lot of the websites, I think folks are getting tuned into the fact that you can shop anonymously. There was a while back we hooked up with one website provider. I want to say it was Velocity something or another. And you had to, as a consumer, you had to make an account to kind of surf around. And like when, and they didn't tell us that in the beginning. And then when it's done, I'm like, man, I'm not doing that. I mean, I don't want to log into places that I already have login credentials for because I don't want to go to the MFAs. And I'm not saying it's a multi-factor.
1: Right.
0: You could, you know, fill it. I mean, it's been, so you got to log into 20 places with multi-factor, face view, all that stuff. It's ridiculous. So I'm sure my customers aren't. And you could see the lead volume. It was not engaging to consumers. It was an extra step that wasn't friendly. But people are still not shopping that way. And then there's some that are going, okay, well, I'm going to be like Amazon. I'm going to buy from this store. When I buy, I'm going to set my account up. And they're finding the values and benefits for being able to schedule service appointments and things like that. But there's still a big part of that market that's like me. Why don't I want you to call me or text me? There's a bunch of reasons. One, yes, I'm busy. You know the other reason? I'm going to feel bad telling you I'm not ready.
1: Sure.
0: That's the real, I'm going to feel bad. And you're going to try to convince me. And I'm going to tell you again. Then you're going to try to convince me again. And I'm going to be hard about it. And then you're going to think I'm a bad guy.
2: Nothing else.
0: We're not going to get the chance
2: for don't call that guy again.
0: Yeah, we're not going to get the chance for you to go, no, dude, you didn't listen when I told you nicely the first time, which is probably something that our customers go through.
2: Yeah.
0: So as I'm talking to our guests, I will encourage you to always have those kind of clear communications. If you call one of us and you've got something you want to do in the future and, you know, our CRM that keeps us in touch with you has a process, but our process is your process, meaning you tell me. You'd say, Bill, don't call me tomorrow and bug me. I told you it's going to be literally a month. Don't start wearing me out. You hear me?
2: Yes, sir.
0: Because I'm the customer. If you start blowing up my phone, you know what I'm going to do to your phone number?
2: I'm going to turn it off. I'm going to block it.
0: No, I'm going to sell your phone number to somebody else's BDC.
2: Ooh.
0: And that way another dealership's going to start calling you.
2: You heard of spam? It's coming.
0: You're about to get some mail. Anyway, so this gentleman started to write the article, and one of the things that I found in there is it seems like folks are getting a bit savvier on the websites and seeing that down at the bottom, and it's not as in a bold of print. I looked at it, even asked our website provider, I'm like, why is it not so, you know, everything else is in your face but that. There's a little thing that just says skip.
2: Skip.
0: Boop. Skip. That's it. You don't have to give it any of your information. You can do your entire deal completely anonymously, and that's what he's talking about.
2: Uh-huh.
0: And so it's becoming more and more of a trend. And what I think it is because I do think that we're continuing to get more and more of an educated buyer every day. And when someone is more educated in what they're doing, they need less of you just making noise, if that's fair, right?
2: Right.
0: So there kind of comes that point when they are ready for you, then that's when it talks about it flipping from anonymous to actually plugging in.
2: Well, a lot of the things that you do too, you go online and you portray it as a regular customer. Mm-hmm. You've bought cars from Carvana, Tesla, other
0: I want to see it that way because we get trapped into looking at our view,
2: right?
0: But our customers don't have our view. So at the end of the day, they're the ones that write the rules, man.
2: And you want to see the same thing somebody else
0: yes.
2: is seeing.
0: I want, if they got a hurdle, I want to know how to get over it. Yeah.
2: And if there's a better way, how can we make it a little better than
0: Absolutely.
2: That way?
0: Absolutely.
2: And I think that's really awesome.
0: So you got all those things that are going on in the marketplace. And to that, I would say it's Saturday. This show's on the air right now. Some of you folks might have been thinking about getting a car. Some of you folks might be in the car on their way to go get a car. So in the interest of saving time when you're at the dealership, time wasted at the dealership's always a frustrating point.
2: For everybody.
0: Yeah, absolutely. So trust me, your salesperson that's not sitting with you, that's pacing back and forth, but not, he doesn't know what to tell you. He's avoiding it.
2: Mm-hmm.
0: Doesn't mean it's the right thing, but that's what it is. So here's what typically happens. Believe it or not, it's very rarely going to be on the dealership. There's going to be some cases. You came for a car that just hit the ground. It's not loaded in the system. That's one. Some challenges arise when it comes to the financing. So we're beholden to the lender to review the file and make the decision or tell us what stipulations they need from us to overcome it and make it an approval. That could be one of them. Those are typically ones that are internal, right? A lot of the times what it is, very often, number one, check your insurance card now. All husbands out there, listen to this PSA. John, call your wife and tell her, my love, would you please give me a new and valid insurance card? Because the one in my wallet is probably as bad a condition as my Social Security card. And if you ask me to pull it out, it will be in pieces.
2: The funny thing is you always get the same answer. Oh, it's the same policy. This is just the old car from 2021.
0: Yeah. Jake at State Farm Jake wasn't born when that policy number came out based off that card, so it's not in the computer
2: it
0: anymore.
2: Doesn't work,
0: it's self-purged.
2: No.
0: So, joking, but serious. That's like the number one hang-up. You got to insure these cars, man. We got to know what to put. Most dealers today, particularly franchise dealers, there's a lot that goes into it, right? When you visit a store today, you take our numbers. 75% of the time, someone's going to finance the vehicle with us.
2: Mm-hmm.
0: Okay. I don't know, probably around the same amount, probably 75, 80% of those are going to have a payoff. Okay. So when you put those two things together right now, I'm going to need an insurance card. I'm going to need your account number. The other one, I did it the other day. I texted my wife. I said, my love, can you send me the account information for whatever vehicle it was with Ford Credit? I think it was one of the transit vans for the electric company.
2: Okay.
0: She screenshot it and sent it. You know why she did it? Because if you need me to do it, it ain't happening.
2: Not today.
0: I don't even know. It's not that I don't want to. I just can't. www.what?
2: Who?
0: Something. I don't know. So if you really want it to go smooth, I'm just telling you, get your insurance card now. Today's Thursday. Put it on the list. And get your account number for your payoff is so we pay off the proper car. That one popped up recently.
2: I think the DMV does the same thing when you go to get a driver's license. You got to bring certain documents with you.
0: Here's what happens, man. It's all so we're wrestling with learned behavior.
2: Mm-hmm.
0: When my aunt and uncle used to go buy a car and they had all of us kids with her, as I've said before, my Aunt Cheyenne, she took all of us kids from her defunct siblings and she raised us there. So we showed up with like a whole battalion of folks, all of my cousins. It's learned behavior. They showed up 5 minutes before closing and they bought two new vehicles when they did it every time. He bought his new Ford truck and she bought her car. And that was it. And they got the same colors every time. Nobody knew they got a new car. But they showed they had a plan and they ran their plan, right? They're mm-hmm. supposed to run their play. They're protecting their pocketbook. That's what they perceived as a deal. So much of this is learned behavior. You go back not too long ago, not all the dealers were on either Title Tech, CVR, what's the one where you're dealer DMV, dealer 50, so that you got the different states in there. These are direct connect systems that are plugged into the various state agencies that can give us the proper tax calculation because that varies. I mean, you get to Georgia, I don't know. I went to school in Florida, and I didn't graduate high school. I told you, ninth grade was my, don't want to break nobody's heart, but ninth grade was it for me, buddy. I started working. So mm-hmm. I didn't get the Georgia math when it comes to ad valorem tax and all that stuff. My point is there's all these direct connected systems. So the reality is when you go in to buy a car today, the true reality is you're in a dealership buying a car. You're also simultaneously at a lender because you're using one of the dozen that they have most of the time mm-hmm. to obtain financing. And they're registering your vehicle in live time with a hard plate and a real registration and sticker. Now, we got to take a quick break. We got 1 minute coming up. We're going to let the sponsor speak again. I'm Bill McKinney. This is Revved Up with Bill McKinney and my friend Andrew.
2: We'll see you in just a few.
0: Right on.
1: We'll be right back. Shifting into second gear after this short break from our sponsor, Tallahassee Ford.

Tallahassee when it comes to pool repairs and renovations? 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
1: All righty, we're back. 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It's cool. We do it all the time.
2: Just like that. Bam. Yep. Done.
1: Well, actually, when we need an extra car deal, we just take it to one of my friend's house, lock the keys in it, and text them the door code, and then we just harass them until they buy it. Insurance cards, trade-in payoff numbers, knowing your general information. All deals stand on their own, and they got different parts of them. So those are the ones that typically pop up over and over again. I see deals that get hung up in funding because we went ahead and we rolled the deal and we put it together, but something wasn't correct. And I guess the best way to kind of describe it is this today's dealer is not the dealer. If somebody hadn't bought a car in 5 years, the dealership operations are different.
2: Yeah, 5 years, a lot of things have changed. A lot.
1: The level of technology, and I'll tell you, when we went through COVID, you couldn't fund a deal, but funding a paper contract deal, like in the beginning, so we had German franchise in the Volkswagen store over in Ocala. And where was it? Was it Virginia? Where the head office for Volkswagen Credit was? Wherever it was, the office was closed. So all the contracts that were getting overnighted to them. And so the way this works, folks, is you sign a finance contract to buy your car. I have to pay off your trade. I have to pay off that new vehicle you bought now that's floor plan. So I've had to pay off twice. I don't get any money until that contract funds. So in the beginning, what we all, you know, we had to figure it out. It was unbelievable in the beginning. It scared the hell out of me. All these contracts are going and they're piling up and I'm not getting funded.
2: At all.
1: I ain't getting no money, buddy.
2: Nothing's coming in. Everything's going out.
1: They say money can't make you buy you happiness. I'm going to tell you something. The lack of it
2: make
1: can
2: you
1: buy you unhappiness. It can unbuy you some things. It can stress you out. And so, I don't know, millions of dollars. I got cars on the road riding. I got a contract they signed, but it ain't turned into money yet. The reason why was the office was closed when COVID first hit. And then, you know, there's all kinds of concessions and gyrations that, you know, people were trying to shift and make decisions on the fly to keep things going, right? Dealers are closed. Dealers are open. They're essential. They're non-essential. Varied by state, yada, yada, yada, back and forth. What ultimately happened was they said, hey, we're going to put priority on digital funding. Digital funding.
2: Digital.
1: All those finance managers that were fighting digital funding, they learned real quick.
2: How fast to get deals funded.
1: Yes, because that meant, so how much did that change? So let's just say that that decision took place in the same week, okay? 1 week prior to, I was a month before I was getting paid. So if we sold 200 cars on an average of $50,000 a piece and paid off 78% of the time a trade-in that was half of that value, all of that money would have been my disposable money out on the street that I wasn't getting paid for. Okay, and I had to do that on the trade so I don't get myself out of trust, and I had to pay off the one they bought so I'm not out of trust, but I got to wait on mine. So it would take, you know, could sometime it was taking over 30 days. And that was a lot of dough out there, and I was getting nervous. So they needed the digital contracting. So what that one move, to try to put that in perspective, what that meant was the customer that bought their car before we digitally contracted, that contract was in that bucket that was taking 30 to 40 days to fund. So right now I got two people buying a car. His is going to take me a month to a month and a half to get paid on. This one that digitally contracted is going to pay me before they leave the dealership.
2: And what else does that do to their trade-in?
1: It's paid off.
2: That fast.
1: That quick. But my point is that decision
2: changed
1: everything in the world in the car business. I mean, not everybody's going to see it to the same degree that I see it as, but what it did was the first thing it did was it showed that we could be more efficient. And that's literally one of the things I say in the dealership world is, you know, we'll stop doing certain things because, okay, this doesn't agree with the market. This is on the wrong side of retail. We need to stop. It looked good on paper, but in reality, it's not good. No bueno.
2: Nope.
1: Nope. Don't do it no more. You know what I mean? You know, see it, unsee it.
2: Don't do that.
1: Those decisions that came out of that forced some changes that went at lightning speed. Now, you look at our store here at Tallahassee Ford. When I first got here, we were all paper contract. I just left that Volkswagen store to come up here when I bought into the store. So I knew the exposure that we had. I knew what just happened to me. Now, we got out of it and we fixed it. But I'm going to tell you, for a couple of months, bud, I wasn't worried about COVID hurting me. I was worried about just making it.
2: Yeah.
1: You know what I mean? And this was at a store that when I got it, lost $150,000 a month when I first got it. So I was like, oh my God, we're going right back into it. I'm going to go home and tell my wife we're broke. You know, the money was out there, but we couldn't get it. So I couldn't function. My end of the business stopped. My customers were happy. The old way of business happened, but it was in conflict with the new way of getting paid.
2: Mm-hmm.
1: So it forced some change. And like I say, that one decision made the difference. Before we did it, his was a month and a half to get paid. The one that did it the proper and new way, I was paid before they left the building. That changed the amount of money that's sitting on the streets. Now, you know, before COVID, we had cheaper rates. You go into higher rates right now, you start floating out $20 million, you're going to be carrying hundreds of thousands of dollars in interest every month.
2: Mm-hmm.
1: Those are expenses that you can no longer pass as savings to your customer. And so those were the things that we were looking at. When I talk about now in the modern dealer and understanding why do you need exact information? In the olden dealer, the old style, you wrote a lot of stuff down. There was a lot of carbon copies. You could write it and finish filling it in tomorrow when you sent it over. It was almost like the honor box at the Springs when I was a kid. You put a buck in and you go. Now you can't fudge the system. It won't let you move.
2: It stops everything.
1: It won't let you move. And if you don't have the proper insurance documentation in there, then your contract can't fund. Now all of a sudden you're in conflict with the new way of doing business. So it's not to tell anybody we can't get anything done. We're going to try to everything in the world to accommodate any way we can. But part of this show for me is to try to educate the consumers to understand the marketplace has changed. That's why going in and kicking the crap out of your salesman, there might be a handful of folks that can bully their way into some sort of a deal, but I'm telling you, stop.
2: Right.
1: Make a friend. The business is changing, and those days of set sail. And very likely, the guy that you're smacking around or the gal that you're giving a hard time wasn't the one that did the mess that you're in now anyway. I talk about that, you know, here in town. Every GM in town, I think, has been changed. I'm not going to say every because I don't know about the Proctors. They run an amazing, you know, an amazing group, and they certainly are known for doing the right thing, so I don't want to lump them into it. And I don't want to lump anybody else for the wrong reasons, but I know several of them have had several changes. So what does that mean to the customer that feels that it didn't go well for them 2 years ago when they come in? What's the new guy going to tell them?
2: Yeah. Sorry.
1: Oh.
2: Yeah. Too bad.
1: Yeah. And then the story time. When you have the same people and the same faces that are there that persevere through some of those difficult challenges, there's some value in slowing down and having a very good, what I say, a good engaging conversation.
2: Mm-hmm.
1: So it's time to try to find a way to turn the tides and not be nasty with your salesperson. Now, if you're not clicking with them, you still don't have to be nasty with them. But you as a consumer are the one that gets to make the decision of whether you change that. Some dealers do a better job than others. That's why we've removed our glass. Is it's, you know, we want to be accommodating to
2: open
1: everyone.
2: And kind.
1: Yeah, absolutely. I understand. We had a guy that parted ways with us recently. I liked him. I told him, I'm not going to say his name, but you've heard me say before, I have a beer with him anytime. He cracks me up.
2: Mm-hmm.
1: But I don't want to work with him no more. He's grumpy.
2: That's right.
1: He's not my friend. I like him, but he's not pleasant, particularly on closing time. He starts getting real grumpy. You know what I mean? And I get flashbacks when I was a salesman. They'd flip the lights at you and stuff like that. There was no guest experience was not something on the radar when I was a young salesperson. It used to make me so mad. I spend so much time loving up my customers. And the truth is a lot of them, they were either my friend from high school or my friend's parents. So, I mean, they really knew me. They knew my parents. The worst negotiation I had was they'd lean over the desk and say, Billy McKinney, if you don't give me a good deal, I'm going to call Art. You know what I mean? So now I got an angry manager flipping the light switch in the background. We weren't focused on customers back then. We were focused on managers leaving when they wanted to. That's not the world we're in. I cut up. It's funny now. It wasn't at the time. I almost got fired. I thought I was for sure going to get fired, but I sold cars, thank God. But I was the grit.
2: That's so funny.
1: In today's environment, we don't have no grit, buddy. We do it on customers' terms. They write the rules, and anything other than that is just a foolish conversation that ain't going to stick, Bubba. Anyhow, I think we're getting close to our time. How are we looking, John? We got to cut out? Guys, I'll leave you guys with something real quick. We've got amazing deals at Tallahassee Ford. When I tell you right now, those of y'all that are hearing me on the radio, if you want a car deal, you don't have to come into the store. I'd love to see you. But you can log on to www.tallahasseeford.com. Click your way to happiness. We'll deliver that car to you. If you don't like it, we'll pick it up from you. But go ahead. Enjoy. Take your time. Feel comfortable. We appreciate you. Have a wonderful weekend, and we'll talk to y'all soon. Bye now.

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5: Breaking news this hour from townhall.com. I'm Michael Harrington. The Pakistani Interior Minister is in Tehran today trying to start new negotiations between Iran and the U.S. to end the war. The visit comes as the American military has been swatting down Iranian missiles and drones all over the Middle East all this weekend. Nebraska Republican Senator Pete Ricketts says he's just back from a forum in Singapore, and he outlines the highlights.
6: It really was a great opportunity to meet with our Indo-Pacific allies, and in particular Secretary Hegseth gave a great speech about how we want to work with our partners and allies. We need them to step up. And then he gave shout outs to all the countries that are stepping up. Japan, for example, is increasing their defense spending, and they are changing their laws so they can sell, for example, ships to our allies in the region. Korea is stepping up their defense spending. They want to take over more responsibility for their defense.
5: He spoke to the Salem Radio Network. Correspondent Judy Walker reports on Australia's third fatal shark attack in 4 weeks.
7: A shark attack in Australia kills a spearfisher Saturday. It's the country's third fatal shark attack in 4 weeks. Police say the 35-year-old was spearfishing with family in Western Australia. Authorities suspect a 15-foot white shark was responsible. This spate of fatalities is unusual in a country that averages just under 3 shark deaths a year. On May 24th, a spearfisher was attacked on the Great Barrier Reef. A week earlier, a 13-foot white shark fatally mauled another spearfisher. In January, a 12-year-old boy died after he was mauled by a bull shark in Sydney Harbor. I'm Julie Walker.
5: The Nigerian army says that it has freed nearly 400 people abducted by the Muslim terror group Boko Haram in southern Borno today. That's in the northeastern part of the country. The operation was conducted in the Mandaren Mountains. More on these stories at townhall.com.
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5: The S&P has decided not to change its guidelines to include large mega-cap companies inside its stock indexes. The index committee announced it considered feedback from market participants, but chose to maintain its current criteria for the S&P 500, mid-cap 400, and small-cap 600. Unlike NASDAQ, which recently updated its guidelines to quickly add big companies after their IPOs, S&P says it believes its approach offers substantial market coverage and the proper sector balance. OpenAI CEO Sam Altman has met with Senator Bernie Sanders to discuss public ownership in AI companies, a meeting that highlights the tension between AI powerhouses and policymakers. President Trump also is expressing interest in the idea, showing how two politicians on opposite ends of the political spectrum are embracing the concept. There are concerns about AI's impact, backlash over data centers in local communities, and job prospects. This is townhall.com. The NFL Chicago Bears may be moving out of Illinois.
12: The decision came down after a proposal for tax breaks and financial incentives stalled in the Illinois legislature. The Bears Board of Directors voted to move forward with a project in Hammond, Indiana. That's about 22 miles south of the current facility. Local state representative Cam Buckner said he'd been talking to Bears CEO Kevin Warren and suggested that Illinois might still be on the table. The Bears have played in Chicago since 1921 and Soldier Field since 1971. I'm Jennifer King.
5: Today is Sunday, June the 7th, and some notable people are celebrating a birthday today, including filmmaker James Ivory, who's 98 years old. Singer Tom Jones is still out there. He's 86 today. Actor Liam Neeson turns 74. Former Vice President Mike Pence has 67 candles on his birthday cake. TV personality Bear Grylls is 52. Actor Carl Urban, 54. More on these stories at townhall.com.
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19: That's right, Gordon. Political and economic reality. I got some nasty messages over the past year. You're going back further. You're going back to Liberation Day when I came out against the tariffs and what was taking place and some of the policies that have been put forward here. I'm never going to listen to you again. Blah, blah, blah, you know, all this stuff. And, well, people are coming back and apologizing at this point in time based upon the call that we made. We told you where we were going to be, what was going to happen. Inflation, price, all of these things. The fact that, hey, we've got to deal with our national debt. I don't take any pride in this. I explained here on the program, I'm politically homeless. I haven't been a member of a party, you know, since, you know, George W. Bush was president. And that's when I left. That's all I could stand. I couldn't stand anymore. Ken, I am an old school conservative. Ronald Reagan, Pat Buchanan, you know, libertarian with Ron Paul, Rand Paul. That's my belief system. Again, I like a country that would stay out of my way, that will leave me alone, that's not going to be involved in everything. And what I see right now, and I see how we're being gaslit, it upsets me. I don't like being gaslit by donkeys. I don't like being gaslit by elephants. It doesn't make any difference. And I watch Kevin Hassett this past week, a couple interviews. I don't sit and watch cable news. I get highlights and clips and stuff prepared and sent to me that I go through. And I'm watching Kevin Hassett being asked. It's actually on Fox, for crying out loud, which has been pretty much an administration mouthpiece, asked about credit card stress, something that we have talked about here on the program. The credit card stress level in the country right now is at levels that we haven't seen since the bloody Great Recession, for crying out loud. And he was asked about this question, and you know what his answer was? My jaw almost dropped. He's like, oh, yeah, well, we're in contact with the credit card companies all the time. We're in contact with them all the time, and they're doing just fine. There's no problems whatsoever. There's not going to be any systemic failures with any of the banks out there. I'm like, no kidding, Ken. That's not what she was getting at. And she didn't even do a follow-up, for crying out loud. She meant, you know, what this means for the American people. Credit card companies, again, they price in losses all the time. Why do you think they charge 27%? On interest? It's a non-recourse loan. They can't repay dinner or the vacation you went on last week. That's why they charge 27%. But that's real. And then, you know, the same guy I'm watching him go on, was it Larry Kudlow's program? Basically saying with that grin on his face that inflation is down, prices are down, and they keep saying it. Who's believing this at this point? Oh, it was the other zinger he said there. He said all of the inflation in the country that's baked into the numbers is just New York and California. Brah. I live in Florida, okay? Prices are up everywhere. Consumer sentiment at record lows. CEOs of companies are talking about the issues that they are having. We could turn this around, but again, pretending that it's not the reality is not good. I mean, I'm sorry. I don't like a bifurcated economy by any stretch of the imagination. And this, you know what happens when it, when this stuff too? You get populism on one side, you get populism on the other side. This is what leads to the Elizabeth Warrens and the AOCs of the world calling for wealth, nonsensical wealth taxes. Like, that's going to make things all hunky-dory and better. And now, you know what we had now? And I saw this one coming. We called it on the podcast. I said, mark my words, you're going to start seeing so-called, that's what it calls, because they call themselves conservatives. And I got to bring up the old Inigo Montoya from Princess Bride. You keep using that word. I don't think it means what you think it means. Conservative, this program or that program, calling now for stimulus checks. That's right. Who is that lady or Batius Unger? I don't know. She's on CNN. She's on News Nation, whatever. Oh, what did she, I watched what she said. She was like, Mr. President, your supporters would walk over Legos and hot coals for you, but they're hurting right now. And she, again, doesn't know what in God's creation she's talking about. It's so unbelievable these people get shows. They don't have a clue. And again, this shows you how dumb her producer is. I don't prep her properly. Why don't you, we collected $200 billion in tariff money. Well, I mean, according to the president, it was more than that, but yeah, whatever. To return that money in checks to the working Americans out there. Yeah, those tariffs were ruled illegal, just like we said that they were going to be ruled illegal. And the money is going back to the companies. She didn't even know that. But she's calling our bloody stimulus checks, for crying out loud. How is this conservative? And how dumb is this? She was an advocate for tariffs. So you're going to take people's money. Now that you got their money, you're going to return it to them. Not to mention the fact that tariffs were inflationary, for crying out loud. These things hurt your head, people. The solution is never in Washington, D.C. It's them, quite frankly, getting out of our way. There's these great things that this administration has done in regards to getting rid of ridiculous regulations, making it easier to do business. But the number one biggest thing at this point in time, quite frankly, is the cost of living here in this country. And I'm sick and tired of hearing Biden, but the Biden administration, but Biden administration. Stop. He's not president anymore. And yeah, his policies were inflationary. But guess what? You Republicans signed off on some of them. You bloody signed off on the CHIPS Act. Yeah, Inflation Reduction Act was stupid. The money, more money went out the door. But it's been going since you were president the first time during COVID with the stimulus checks and all the other, you know, flying a helicopter over the country and dropping cash everywhere. Look at where we're at right now. We're 40, close to 40, heading on our way to $40 trillion in debt. $1.3 trillion a year in interest payments. We've got a war. We don't even know what this is costing us at this point in time. That's as far as what we're going to have to buy to replenish our stocks. And you're taking a look at what it's costing us in regards to energy, which is filtering into everything. You know, the administration is saying, oh, yeah, there's no inflation out there. The own agriculture department is predicting close to 5% food inflation come late summer, early fall. That's coming from where we got record prices at this point in time. This is what needs to be dealt with. And again, there's no magic fix. There's no stimulus check. This is something that we need to focus on. You can argue, you know, back, and people can argue back and forth. Oh, you know, we needed to go into Iran, whatever it may be. That's, you know, you may think that that's the case. But if you do believe that that's the case, then don't complain about higher prices. Don't complain about what you're paying at the pump. Don't complain about what you're paying at the grocery store. But also as well, don't go asking for a stimulus check. Don't go asking for a stimulus check because I'm tired of this stuff. Okay, I've said this perfectly clear. I've got three kids, and God willing, someday I'm going to have grandkids. And I always said I want to, you know, basically talk about this in terms of I want to leave a world for my kids that's better than the one that I entered in. We're leaving our kids right now, which, again, if this was a Jerry Springer show, this is something that it'd be like child abuse. We're putting on our kids and our grandkids a $40 trillion bill. We shouldn't be involved in any wars. And if we want to get involved in a war, then you go to the American people and you say, you know what, we're going to tax you for this. Think about if we did that. Think about if we did that. You can go all, let's go back to 9/11. 9/11, George W. Bush. And I couldn't get my arms around that either. And I lived in New York on 9/11. And we needed to go. We needed to hit Al-Qaeda. We didn't need to try to rebuild Afghanistan. We didn't need to go into Iraq. But he could have gone to the Americans and said, you know what? We're going to pay for this. I remember what George Bush said, don't live your lives, go out, spend, go do all this stuff. And I said, no. As a society, as a country, when we go to war, we have to sacrifice, just like they did during World War II. We need to sacrifice as a nation. You want to go? You want to go into Iran? Okay, this is what we're going to do. We're going to get authorization from Congress, like the Constitution says, and we're going to the American people. Okay, this is going to cost us. This is what we're going to do. We're going to put a gas tax on, whatever it may be. Stop putting it on a credit card. This has gotten us into this position. And the reality of the day is, this is why, okay, we have an inflationary environment. This is why the value of your dollar continues to drop. This is why so many Americans out there are frustrated because they feel like they're on a bloody hamster wheel, running and running and running to stand still, getting nowhere. It's because we live outside of our means. The greatest national security threat that we have, not from Iran, it's not from China, none of that stuff, it's our fiscal situation. That is the biggest issue we have. Last hour, talked about Social Security cuts. What do you think that's going to do to people that are not prepared? How do you think we're going to handle that? People are going to be clamoring. You're going to see yelling and screaming. Look what we just dealt with, the government shutdown this year with the expiring, Obamacare, Biden extension, you know, the supplements for health care here in this country. What do you think is going to happen then? It's going to be an uproar. Where's the money going to come from? At some point in time, we have to start dealing with reality. We need to start voting for people that are going to take this stuff seriously. If we love our kids, we love our grandkids, we want to leave a better world, this is something that we need to tackle. It's a train, folks. It's a train. WatchdogOnWallStreet.com. 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

0: Taking Wall Street's liars, crooks, and cheats out behind the woodshed. 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
1: Years ago, I remember talking about this, going on a rant here on the show, talking about politics and political parties and, how we've turned this country into Yankees versus Red Sox or Gators, Noles, or any type of sporting rivalry. And it's funny, the founders knew it. They understood that. I look at people that are running for office right now, and I say to myself, how do we get here? How do we get to this point in time? And again, you watch the media with this stuff too. You watch, it was last Sunday. They were talking about, the guy that's running, he's beating Susan Collins in Maine, that Graham Plattner, who had a bloody Nazi skull's head tattoo on his chest, and not to mention all of the other stuff. Okay, all the other peccadilloes, we'll leave it at that. And I'm watching Democrat pundits. And when I hear Democrat pundits or consultants and these people on TV, they're liars. They don't actually believe what they're saying. They're there to just back the party. And you see that sometimes. He's not loyal to the party. Damn straight. Our founders didn't want us to be loyal to any party. Real simple. God, family, country. That's not how these people work. To them, it's oftentimes party, money, status, and all these other things. Graham Plattner, I'm watching these, like, bend over backwards playing Twister to support this guy. And guess what? It's the boat side. It boats high. It's political Twister. Tying themselves into pretzels. Same thing with, Ken Paxton, Texas. The guy was impeached by Republicans, and that's the one? That's the guy? Have you ever taken a look at this guy's rap sheet and the stuff that he's been involved with? And then again, gotta support the party. Gotta support the party. I could never do this. I can never do this. That's how I look at a lot of people in life. I talk about this in terms of Wall Street. There's some people that, in whatever reason it may be, have had ethical bypasses at birth. They can work things into their mind where it's almost like it separates them. I'm a good person. Yeah, outside what you do for a living. Which, again, that's who you are. It's part of who you are. You go out and you lie for a living on TV for your party or for your job. You're bearing false witness on a regular basis. People should be embarrassed of themselves. It's a different. I talked about this in terms of Wall Street. I remember this conversation I had. I was screaming at a lawyer. This is back in the 1990s. About all the people that he was representing and the crappy deals that they were putting out. And how do you know these companies are garbage? You could be wrong. And I'm like, you know that they're garbage. But again, they can do it in their minds. And again, I've said this again. I don't know how much scotch one needs to drink in order to live it oneself at the end of the day. How do you go home to your kids knowing that you're full of it? I get it. They write you guys very big checks. Very big checks. You're paid this and you're paid that. And I'm an anchor here and I'm an anchor there. Doesn't it bother you? Every day. I get up 3 o'clock in the morning and I kind of meditate and pray. And I'm trying to get, my day, do my little Bible study and whatnot. And I'm scared. This show, as much as I've been loved doing it, okay? I'm afraid of getting something wrong. I check things 10 times over. that I'm getting it right. And you watch these people, and I know that they're lying. I told the stories in the green rooms at these networks. People working on their arguments before they're going on. Knowing it's these networks knowingly putting people on that don't have a clue. They're just paid to argue. How is that good? People, oh, yeah, I love the country. America. Oh, yeah. You don't love the country. You really loved the country. You would do everything and anything to make sure that the truth is presented. And not your truth. Because that doesn't exist. There's only one. Watching these. I mean, this is the best we can do. Look at this country. Look at what we build and create in this place. Look at the businesses we create. Look at the things that we've come up with. And these are the people that are representing us in Washington, D.C. Should be ashamed of ourselves, quite frankly. Anyway, got to take a break. Watchdog on WallStreet.com. 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We shall return. Dirty
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1: This is meteorologist Paul Frombly with your Real Talk 93.3 weather update. Cloudy skies with a few peaks of sun this afternoon, with daytime highs approaching 91. Winds out of the south, 5 to 10 miles per hour. Mainly cloudy skies expected again tonight. Lows level off around 73. High temperatures reach up to 95 tomorrow. Sunshine mixed with clouds at times. 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
9: Okay. This is not the end of the world. And many people are thinking that there's going to be some sort of Armageddon when it comes to AI, and it's going to, so many jobs are going to be destroyed. Yes, many are, but that's always been the case. Do I think that it might be a little bit more violent in the early stages and other times? Maybe, maybe not. But again, I've talked about this here. I've been in this industry for a very long period of time, and I was, I had sales assistants back 30 years ago, writing out tickets for buy orders, putting in ink on pages, holding pages, what people bought at what price. All of that stuff went away fairly quickly. Fairly quickly, right around the turn of the century. A lot of jobs went away, but also many jobs were created. This is part of it. And, you know, one of the things I try to explain to people and explain to young people out there,

0: You need to find yourself a job. You need to find yourself a job where you're adding to the bottom line. You have to work on your interpersonal skills. Put the bloody phone down. Get off the gram. Be able to talk to people. And also, stay up with things. Educate yourself. Later on in the program, we talk about that UAW strike that just is occurring in Michigan, if I'm not mistaken. And we're going to get into that and where the unions have gone wrong. But I also wanted to talk a little bit about this as well. This is another fascinating story. You actually had shareholding, and they're called shareholder proxy advisors, went out and tried to thwart ExxonMobil, from moving its corporate headquarters from New Jersey to Texas. Now, it has been in New Jersey since 1882. And again, these basically proxy advisors are big libs, big time left wingers. I can't believe, quite frankly, that ExxonMobil has waited this long. Why wouldn't you move to Texas? Listen, the CEO of a company has a fiduciary duty to their shareholders to do the right thing by their shareholders. Why would you stay in a state? You're hurting your shareholders. New Jersey has the highest corporate state tax rate at 11.5%. Why would you be in Jersey? Why would you do that? Again, I want to go back. You remember, again, this is an example. You go back to Obama, and we had the highest corporate tax rate in the world. What were companies doing? They were being acquired. A lot of pharmaceutical companies basically built Dublin Island, for crying out loud. Tax inversions. This is what we have to get back to, is the competition between states. We have it now, but we need it to the umpteenth degree. Because again, 250th anniversary, I bring up a lot of the philosophy. So many people might pick up a constitution, maybe read the Federalist Papers a little bit. Jefferson talked about states being laboratories, competing against one another. We need more of that. Force these states that are doing the wrong thing to do the right thing. Some point in time, hopefully they'll hit rock bottom. Who knows? But good job for Exxon. Packing up the U-Haul and getting out. WatchdogOnWallStreet.com. 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
1: You know, I've had this conversation as of late. I love history, the history buff. And here I live in Tampa, Florida, and Tampa was the staging area for the invasion of Cuba, Spanish-American War. And Teddy Roosevelt, the elementary school up the street from me, the Teddy Roosevelt elementary school, a lot of that going on here in Tampa. And well, I've got a kind of a love-hate thing going with Teddy to some degree. First and foremost, he said some pretty nasty things about Italians, so I got to deal with that. But you got to think about what he did. I got people, national parks, all the great things. But you know what he did too? He allowed for Woodrow Wilson to become president. That is Bull Moose Party. He allowed for probably one of the most consequential, in the bad way, presidents to be elected, getting us into World War I, Federal Reserve, income tax. Also, what else did we get rid of at that point in time? We changed the way our elections work. Yeah, we did. Most people don't even know that. Most people don't even know that states used to appoint senators. Yeah, we didn't directly elect them. The state houses, the legislature in states would appoint senators. More states' rights. This is where we basically started going off the deep end as a nation, getting away from the principles of the founding. States should have way more power than they do right now. And think about this. Think about all of the things that we outsource to Washington, D.C. You just take a look at Washington, D.C. Think of the original size of Washington, D.C. and how it's expanded to all of Northern Virginia and Maryland and all the money that flows through there and all the people getting their grubby little hands on that money, taking their vig. And I always like to allude to Don Finucci in Godfather 2. Got to wet my beak. All those people in Washington, D.C. wetting their beak. All of these administrators, all these people that are not adding to the country. They're not. You don't think that your neighborhood, your town, your city, your state can handle poverty issues, all of these things better than some bureaucrat can in Washington, D.C.? I do. I think the people handling it locally is a much better way to go. And again, going and letting states compete against one another. Now, we outsource so much to Washington, D.C. For what? Look at the waste. Look at the... We see all these stories all the time. Oh, my God, look what happened in Minnesota. Look what's happened in Los Angeles, all this stuff. Well, you know what? But if the states don't want to police that stuff themselves, why does our tax dollars have to go to Washington, D.C. and then be funneled somewhere else? Let them handle it. I don't live there. Watchdog on WallStreet.com. 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Again, just getting warm here, people. So much more we got to go over on the program today. Watchdog on WallStreet.com. Don't go anywhere. We'll be back.
0: Why do we live? 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

0: Don't. I know. I'm going to get him. You never say anything good about the president. Yes, I do, people. Yeah, again, I'm an equal opportunity basher here on the program, and I give praise when praise is warranted. And no, I didn't have much praise under the Biden administration. Let's just leave it at that. Most certainly didn't have anything under the Obama administration either. But I call things like I see it. But this is a good one. This is what I voted for. The SEC proposed a rescission of the ridiculous climate disclosure rules. Oh my God. Remember when this, they started doing this under Biden and they said, oh, you know, you got to make publicly traded companies start disclosing, you know, their carbon footprint. And this is something that they got to be putting in their reports. And I'm like, you're going to make companies spend money to talk about their carbon footprint. And it was, they wanted to expand beyond that. They wanted companies like mine. Okay. The SEC is my bloody regulator for crying out loud. I gotta try to evaluate what the carbon footprint is of the Watchdog on Wall Street show, Markowski Investments. What drugs are you people taking for crying out loud? We want to buy carbon credits. The biggest scams of all time. And it's been so from the get-go. Do you remember when the whole carbon credit thing first started to get off and it's like, exercise my carbon demons? That was, they actually put out like carbon gift certificates in the swag bag for the Oscars. You remember this? They put them in. And then the highlight was, I don't know if you guys remember this. You remember Al Gore? Al Gore in his, what was his Live Earth concert? The Live Earth concert, it was one in New York, I think there was one in London, and all the rock stars, oh yeah, Live Earth, we're going there, we're going to fly in our private jets, they go to the Live Earth concert. And on the website, never forget this, they had a website for Live Earth, Al Gore, and they asked you a series of questions. What size house you had, how many square feet, how many cars you drove, and you put all this information in, and I was doing it because I was laughing, I was going to see, well, what are they going to ask for? And basically, they gave you a congratulations notice. Congratulations. You can basically pay off your carbon sin. You can make a one-time payment, or you can pay monthly. And I'm like, are people really this dumb that they're going to just send Al Gore money to exercise their carbon demons? Well, thank the Lord we're pulling back from all of this woke nonsense little by little. Anyway, have to talk briefly about 60 Minutes and what's taking place there. What's going on at 60 Minutes? There's a show I never appeared. 60 Minutes. But anyway, I have to admit, I've loved the show since I was a little kid. And yes, I know they have liberal biases in a lot of their stuff. I know that. But as a kid, maybe I was a bit of a dork. I liked watching it on Sunday evenings. Let's just leave it at that. And they've done a lot of great work and a lot of great stories. They've done some bad, too. But Scott Pelley, this whole thing, Scott Pelley wanted to get fired. Scott Pelley wanted to get fired. One of his bosses, the Barry Weiss, again, what's going on at CBS, which is owned by Paramount, working on getting a merger, done all this nonsense that's taking place. Again, you can't go blasting one of your bosses in this meeting with everyone, and she's not even in there in the meeting. And I get it. The new person that they put in charge of the program has never even done anything like this before. And you're getting other people coming out that used to work on the show. Steve Croft complaining all this stuff. Listen, okay, I get it. He wanted to get himself fired. I don't know what's going to happen with CBS. But I'm going to, it's a quick story. This is true. Back when I was first working on Wall Street, right out of college. Wasn't getting paid much. Apprentice, New York City, very expensive. I, again, would wait tables and bartend on the weekends. And I bartend, and again, it's one of the best restaurants, Italian restaurants in New York City. Yeah, it's not Michelin star, but guess what? It's great northern Italian food. It's been there for decades. It's been there for decades. Why? Because it's awesome. Lusardi's on the Upper East Side. And a lot of famous people would come in there all the time. I remember during the U.S. Open, all the tennis players got to meet all of them. Had a lot of stars there. But actually, every Sunday, it was funny. I always work Sunday evenings as well. Leon Hess, you know, Hess Oil, he owned the Jets. Man, it was sad. He'd come in there, he and his family, when the Jets were home. It was after a Jets loss. Yep, here you go. Here's your scotch. Here's your vodka on the rocks. Again, they weren't too happy. But it also came in there as well was Mike Wallace and Andy Rooney. And yeah, they were the 60-minute stars at that point in time. And they would sit down at the bar, and they would, again, it's so nice to me, and talking about stories, and were inquisitive, asking about me, and I would have this great discourse. And again, Andy Rooney is from where I'm from in upstate New York. He's from Rensselaer, was from Rensselaer, the late Andy Rooney, the late Mike Wallace. But again, they, you know, I just, again, it was great for me back at that point in time. It was great to have that type of a discourse. And I look at people like that. Is, you know, they didn't have to bother with me. I'm the guy that's just fixing the drinks there, but they went out of their way. But yeah, so I guess I have a little bit of an affinity for 60 Minutes, maybe nostalgia from the way it was back in the day. But I get it. Okay? I get it. Oh, you know, what about Leslie Stahl spiking that story about Hunter Biden? Yeah. Okay, that's wrong. And we'll call that out. Call that out. You know, all I ask for, not sharks with laser beams attached to their head like Dr. Evil. All I ask for is news agencies to call it right, to be honest. Is that too much to ask for? Anyway, Watchdog on WallStreet.com. Watchdog on WallStreet.com. Don't go anywhere. We'll be back. A new version of the old scene. Speak
1: easy on the grapevine. 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
1: Well, on this 157th day of the year, which means there are 208 days left in 2026, 82 years ago today, our brave men and women there, they were storming the beaches of Normandy and all was happening. God bless all of them for what they did for us on this June 6th, 1944. They certainly changed the world forever, Mary.
2: Indeed, yes.
1: And to all of you tuned in across the USA on one of our 625 AM and FM stations, welcome aboard America's number one travel radio show, everyone. It is just after 10 AM Eastern time. And from coast to coast, border to border, and around the world on TuneIn, well, the fastest 2 hours in travel is back, and we are ready to go, aren't we, Mary?
2: We are definitely ready to go, but I am glad that you brought that up, because I don't think that D-Day really gets remembered the way that it should, and it was huge, largest seaborne invasion in history, and
1: amphibious,
2: there are
1: right?
2: only a handful of vets who actually were there left, and they're all over 100 years old.
1: It may be the single most important day in our world happened, because, I mean, we would not have, listen, Europe wouldn't be here today.
2: I mean, it was the beginning of the liberation.
1: How this country would be today.
2: Yeah, yeah.
1: I mean, so we have a lot to be thankful for, and coming off of Memorial Day a few weeks ago, it is something to be to remember and certainly never forget. So, all right, so what we just mentioned being D-Day as I opened the show, and, you know, if you think about it, a little more than 6,000 miles from France and those beaches there, it's Japan. And that was another very active region for our military in the Pacific during World War II. And I'm mentioning this because there was a ship. Now, some refer to her as the Fighting One. Besides World War II, the ship also saw action in the Vietnam War, and then it was a recovery vessel for NASA, if you didn't know that. If you don't know the famous American warship that I'm talking about, it would be the USS Intrepid. Since 1982, she's been docked on Pier 82 on the west side of New York City. And coming up for all the big America 250 and Sail Forth 250 celebrations that are going to be happening, and that's just a few weeks away now, well, your favorite travel radio show, that would be America's number one travel radio show, well, we will be coming to you live from the deck of the Intrepid as we do our part to celebrate the greatest nation on Earth.
2: Very exciting. We've been there many times, living in the area as visitors, but this broadcast on July 4th, and it's going to be a different type of show since a lot is going to be happening directly in front of us, right, on the Hudson River, as well as above us with all of the airborne activities going on. We are going to do the show similar to how NBC does the Macy's Thanksgiving Day Parade. And what do I mean by that? Well, we're going to have guests join us and we're going to weave them in and out of the broadcast as it's unfolding. But because it will be, we literally will be there at the height of all of the activity. So we're going to share real time play by play of what's happening for that morning. And RJ's actually going to be on set with us, and perhaps maybe he'll even be out around the Intrepid talking to some of the visitors.
1: Yeah, I think we're going to coordinate
2: maybe
1: that.
2: Maybe he'll find a vet. It's going to be a special show as we celebrate America's 250th.
1: You know, I was talking this week with some of the folks involved in the planning that's happening right now. They're billing it as the greatest celebration in our nation's history. I'll give you a couple examples. You know, that morning, for just the seventh time in U.S. history, there will be a formal naval review happening. It's only the fourth time it's happened in New York. They're expecting 35 or so different nations to be participating in the celebrations. There are going to be more than 50 gray hull ships. Now, they're the warships from the U.S. or allied nations that will be involved. We've seen numbers saying around 15,000 soldiers will be involved. The Blue Angels will be flying overhead that day around 10:30 a.m. So that should make for some very serious, amazing sound coming through your radios out there, folks. Somewhere between 150, maybe 200 different aircraft will be flying above us, all while a fleet of 40 tall ships will be proceeding in the front of us in the Hudson River.
2: Yeah, I think actually when the Blue Angels are coming directly overhead, we should just stop talking and just let them speak for themselves. And they loudly. You'll know. You'll hear them. So we're going to share more in the weeks ahead, but make it a point to be tuned in as we broadcast live from the Intrepid on July 4th.
1: Yeah, absolutely. So Rudy, now that we've shared that, what's going to happen in New York? What's the good word from Minnesota today?
3: Well, it may hit 90 for the first time this year. But wait, I just wanted to point out that the Intrepid, which is docked on the east side of Manhattan, is open to the public at all times. I mean, well, not all times, but during the day, you can go visit that.
2: Yeah.
3: And did you just say 150 to 200 airplanes in the air that day over New York?
2: Yes.
1: Yeah, that's what's going to be over us here.
2: Yeah.
3: I mean, that's extraordinary.
2: Yeah. It's really going to be
1: but can I tell you something? You know, to go back to D-Day, do you know that there was like 13,000 aircraft in the sky for D-Day? I want you to think
3: No idea.
1: Yeah, I mean,
3: I would have lost a bet on that. Oh my God!
1: Yeah, so it's a huge. It's a ridiculously huge number if you think about what happened there. So, you know, Bobby, listen, it's been a tough week for our Yankees with the loss of Aaron Judge for a while, but certainly the Knicks being in the NBA Finals, they've got folks engaged up here. They're now up 2-0 after last night's 105-104 win. Do you think Jalen Brunson would have been the same player if he had stayed there in Dallas with the Mavs?
4: Oh, I don't know. He's gotten opportunities there in New York that he wouldn't have gotten here in Dallas. But we miss him, and that's one of the several things we've missed out on here in Dallas with our evaluations.
1: but delicately put. Okay. So.
2: All right. Well, go Knicks. Sorry, we are in the New York area. Go Knicks. All right. I will quickly alert everyone that new travel polls are waiting for you to vote on the show website. The first question, should United Airlines pursue acquiring JetBlue Airways? Second question, should the U.S. add a $250 bill back into the currency options?
1: Yeah, I'm going to say yes to that, by the way. And by the way, also like a $500 bill. If you travel a lot, you'll understand that because carrying all those hundreds is not that convenient.
3: But the problem is drug dealers love that. You know,
1: yeah, I know. I get the pluses and minuses, but I mean, you know, there's got to be a way of technology we can figure this out because, you know, it just is the $100 bills, it's an issue that's the largest we can get, you know. But anyway, we'll move to the Travel News Roundtable because we only have about 2 minutes left in this segment. So the first thing I'm going to just, if you know, in Dallas this week, to stay there where Bobby is, you know, there was a major news happening, and no, it did not involve Bobby's Cowboys, folks. But Southwest Airlines significantly changed up its leadership. If you haven't seen, you know, the airline, they continue to reinvent themselves really before our eyes. They're now talking about adding lounges, long-haul flights. Andrew Watterson has now been kind of pushed aside. He's been just say he was the chief operating officer, and he's now going to basically focus strictly on operations. Justin Jones has been appointed the new chief commercial officer. And Tony Roach now is basically, you know, he's the chief customer and brand officer. He's going to be directly reporting to Bob Jordan. So that airline seems to be reinventing well right before our eyes, Mary.
2: Lots of changes going on there. Definitely an airline to watch. All right, Boston, listen up. A very interesting TSA pilot program has just begun at Boston Logan International Airport. Travelers flying out of Logan with Delta or JetBlue can park at Logan's new remote terminal in Framingham. You will check in there. You will check your bags there. You will go through screening and security with TSA in this remote terminal that is not at the airport. And then you will hop on a dedicated bus that will take you to the airport where you will just bypass TSA and go directly to your gates. This is a brand new program being tested at Boston Logan. It's in conjunction with the Massachusetts Port Authority. You just go to massport.com and you can book, again, if you're flying for now with Delta or JetBlue. It is $9. Under 18 is free. And your flight has to be somewhere between 5:30 a.m. and 4:30 p.m. But, I mean, that is...
1: So,
2: if
1: no
2: that,
1: flights
2: if this
1: after
2: becomes,
1: 4:30.
2: But this is huge.
1: Yeah, that's a big deal.
2: Huge.
1: That's a big deal. All right, well, Rudy, hold your thoughts because we got to get to our B block next. And right now, folks, I got to send you into the commercial break. After our first sponsor break of the day, well, travel, AI, advisors, luxury, it's all going to be discussed. Why? Because the chief travel leader is next.
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13: And I'm glad to be here.
1: Glad to have you aboard with us this morning, so thank you. Last week, Rail Booker Group CEO Frank Marini was here on the show with us, and since Mary and I had just returned from 9 days of travel over in Italy, their new EES, or the entry and exit system, was top of mind with us. We asked Frank a question that I'm going to ask you as well right now, because it fits nicely into a few things we want to discuss today. As we were returning to New York from Rome, what struck me really was how our travel experiences are more and more being homogenized and digitized. As many companies out there, they talk about great customer service and its importance. We happen to believe that people and relationships matter most in travel and will continue to, but I'd like to hear your thoughts on how good customer service can still be provided when so much of the travel experience is now, you know, moving us to less human interaction and more engagement with electronics and computers.
13: Yeah, travel is a deeply personal experience. And at the end of the day, you know, travel advisors, it's a relationship business, right? Our travel advisors know and have been born and raised in the travel industry, have good friends within, you know, the hoteliers and the cruise lines. And it's all about establishing those relationships so that they can provide a better customer experience and have those relationships with their customers. And at the end of the day, you know, the digital aspects of and the technology aspects will make things easier for all of us, travelers and travel advisors alike. But at the end of the day, you still have to have that relationship, especially when you're talking about travel advisors that have been there and done that. When you're booking travel.
2: Yeah, you know, I'm so glad you brought that up because, Robert, we were just in Sorrento and we were eating at a lovely restaurant and I overheard a woman come in with her family and she told the maitre d', I'm a travel advisor. And I watched her as she sat down, cased the joint. She reviewed the menu meticulously, so hopefully that will not change. However, on the positive side of AI transforming travel in ways that will help both advisors and travelers, you guys at Internova recently launched AI tools that I have a number in front of me says could save advisors 1.5 million hours a year. Now, that could be life-changing in a very good way. How will this ultimately benefit travelers and advisors?
13: Yeah, so I think you're talking about our Atlas tool, which is it's bringing all kinds of different content together, which then gives more information to our travel advisors right at their fingertips, easy to find things that they need to find. And really what it's going to do is buy them more time to go on these experiential trips on their own, right? These familiarization trips.
2: Mm-hmm.
13: And again, when you're traveling, you really want to have an advisor that has been there and done that, has been in that restaurant that you were sitting in, has reviewed the menu, especially if you get into things like wellness travel or if you get into things where, you know, celiac issues, right? Where if you're going to go to a restaurant and have a challenge with the menu because of what's being served, AI might not know anything about that, right? It knows where the restaurant is.
2: Good point.
13: Read and review, give you reviews. But at the end of the day, that advisor that's sitting there can say, you might want to avoid this because I sat in this restaurant and this is how they were preparing the food.
2: Yeah, that's a very good point.
1: So I'll take you a little bit of a different direction. So it might have been maybe 6 weeks ago or so, I forget at this point, that the news crossed our desk. And since we have you here today, Jeremy, I thought we'd ask you and hear exactly what's what. Clearly, Internova has so many brands that are successful, but you decided to unify Pro Travel International, the Zelle Travel Group, Altor, into your global travel collection portfolio. Now, the luxury sector of travel continues to see good growth. It's why I'm assuming that this move was made. I'd like to hear a little bit about that. But what are some of the benefits that you feel this is going to deliver to the industry and also travelers?
13: At the end of the day, brand unification, it's really bringing our powerhouse brands. Those brands were family owned and started, and we don't want to lose that, right? You know, there's a culture in the industry itself and within those individual unique brands. But bringing them all together under one flag just helps us then communicate out the value of a travel advisor and the value of Global Travel Collection to all of our different travelers out there and our clients and our partners. It's an easier story for us to tell in the marketplace, and it also then allows us to really shape the conversation that we have with partners as well as our travelers and making sure that we, we're providing the best-in-class services for travelers to find us when we're running under one brand.
2: Jeremy, Internova is a company that has a lot of travel advisors connected to it. It's a core part of your business. But as Chief Information Officer, and we're talking about it with you today, you're continuing to innovate and keep integrating technology because this is just the direction the world is moving towards. But on the luxury component, I just want to stay with that for a minute. There's a lot of evidence out there that luxury travelers still continue to value the expert personal guidance. Are you seeing that? And are you seeing them more interested in technology? And how are we bridging these two?
13: It's a combination of both, right? I mean, you can use technology for inspiration. You can use it to gather information. But at the end of the day, and let's go back to even COVID, when airports started shutting down and destinations started shutting down, you hear the horror stories of people seeing on phone calls because they booked with an online travel agency, and they're seeing on phone calls for 12 hours waiting for a customer service rep who knows nothing about them and has no idea where they really are. To help them get out of whatever trouble they're in. Whereas from an advisor's perspective, we were able to reach out to the clients directly. We knew exactly where they were and exactly where they needed to get back to. Mm. And so that it was more of a, we're reaching out to the customer or the traveler and getting them out of whatever trouble they might have been in.
2: Yeah, you can't replace that.
1: No, you can't. No. So, yeah. You know, I know you came through the Carlson companies and then grew into the Travel Leaders Group. I frankly, listen, I can remember being up there in Minnetonka for meetings with Marilyn and her team in the past.
2: Yeah.
1: But, you know, you took on your current roles as CIO with Internova 5 years ago or so. The world of travel, even which is what we're talking about here today, it's always evolving, adapting, I'll add to that. And that leads to a good amount of transition. Clearly now, JD, he's, as Mary and I know, he's a deal maker. He's always working on something. But since this is our chief travel leader conversation, I want to get a little personal with you, Jeremy. What do you love about the travel industry since you've made your career in it? And what do you think that other industries out there could learn from travel?
13: Travel is sexy and it's fun and it's just a blast to be in. I have an IT degree, right? But, you know, at the end of the day, I'm the one IT person, I think, in the world that is at the same career or the same place that he started in after college. So I went right from college into Carlson Companies, which became Travel Leaders, which became Internova. And at the end of the day, I've stayed with the company out of loyalty, but also because it's travel, and travel is just so much fun to be in. And I just think at the end of the day, other industries can take note that if you want to keep employees around, you have to make the job fun. And at the end of the day, travel is just a blast. So
2: yeah, I agree. And I feel like it's always in forward motion. We're going to run out of time, but it's probably one of the most resilient industries, don't you think?
13: Totally. Yes. Deeply personal. You know, we always say, you know, travel advisors make dreams come true, right? There's a lot of people out there that, you know, spend or save all of their money for the year for that one perfect trip. And if that trip doesn't go well, you're very disappointed. So if that's where I would leave you with, use a travel advisor and make sure that every time you go on a trip, it's perfect and you love it.
1: Well, there are so many ways to describe this business, so many sectors of it. It really has such an impact in our lives and our society, our economies, all of that around the world. So, Jeremy, very nice connecting with you today. We really appreciate that. Look forward to doing that again in the future. Our best to you and the team, and we hope you have a nice weekend, okay?
13: Yeah, you as well. Thank you so much for having me.
2: Take care.
13: Thanks so much. Bye now.
1: All right, a nice conversation with Jeremy. We are rolling today, folks, for sure. And looking at the clock, we're going to wrap and send things down to Dallas. This way, Bobby can push all the buttons, fire off all the tones, and get you through this bottom of the hour break. When we return, well, we're going to switch gears, and we're going to go into the hotel and resort sector of travel. That's going to get some attention from us. 80% of the best weekend show in America still to come, folks.
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15: With SRN News, I'm Michael Harrington in Washington. The sound of air raid sirens in Israel at this hour. An early warning being issued in northern Israel amid an apparent Iranian missile attack. The Israeli army said it has detected the launch of missiles from Iran and is working to intercept the threat even as we speak. This is another risk of a fragile ceasefire that took effect in early April, complicating mediation efforts for some kind of deal to end the war with Iran. S&P Dow Jones Indices has decided not to change its guidelines for including large mega-cap companies in its stock indexes. The index committee announced that it has considered feedback from market participants. but chosen to maintain its current criteria for the S&P 500, mid-cap 400, and small-cap 600. NASDAQ recently updated its guidelines to quickly add large corporations. This is SRN News.
16: This is meteorologist Paul Frobley with your Real Talk 93.3 weather update. Cloudy skies with a few peaks of sun this afternoon, with daytime highs approaching 91. Winds out of the south, 5 to 10 miles per hour. Mainly cloudy skies expected again tonight. Lows level off around 73. High temperatures reach up to 95. Tomorrow, sunshine mixed with clouds at times. 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Currently, it's 89 degrees.
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2: Off to Texas to reconnect with Rob Schneider. He's known for his work with the Dallas Business Journal and Hotel Investment Today, and he joins us now on the show hotline.
1: Rob, well, it's nice to have you back on our national program. Hello.
3: Great to be here.
1: This week, well, I want to start there because I got a kick out of when I opened the paper, I think it was on Monday, and I saw Barry Diller, the news on him. By the way, I would just add, I hope that we're all as active as he is at 84 and still doing the deals that, right, that he's doing. But his company, People Incorporated, announced that they're offering more than $12 billion to take over the rest of MGM Resorts that they don't own. Last segment, we were talking about AI and travel, and Barry's exact quote was, "While everyone else is running towards AI, I want to run the other way." Clearly, he's very bullish in MGM Resorts. He's already, I think they owned 26% of the casino company. Now they're buying the rest.
3: Yeah.
1: He said he didn't think that it could realize its full potential in the public markets otherwise. So do you see this as a power move to swoop in and grab a known brand and grow it? What are your thoughts on what Barry's doing here?
3: It's a really aggressive move, and that billion-dollar total is really aggressive as well. And, MGM, I think, controls 40% of the Las Vegas Strip. So that combined with another deal that I think we're going to talk about in a bit is really going to dramatically change who controls a lot of Vegas out there. I think this is, I've read some places that say this is actually undervalued, that MGM could be worth a lot more than that. And I think there'll be a lot fewer people controlling Las Vegas. But I also think this is a sign that there's a lot of banks that have to be involved with this. And this is a sign that there is a fundamental belief in travel, but especially hospitality, and especially hospitality combined with gaming. Yeah. So it's a positive sign that this much money is moving in that direction.
1: Well, the gaming component.
2: Gaming component. Yeah. So,
3: absolutely.
2: So when you think about most valuable hotel chains based on market cap, Marriott is the leader by far at nearly $100 billion, right? Hilton's a little over $70 billion. Then you drop down to Sands in third, which may surprise some people listening, at $35 billion. We just talked about MGM Grand. But another big acquisition, Rob, that just happened that you alluded to is Fertitta's company, Tilman Fertitta, buying Caesars Entertainment for a little less than $6 billion. Now, Caesars has more than 50 resorts, and of course, now it's being added to a portfolio that already includes the Golden Nugget casino chain, Landry's Restaurant Group, right, and NBA's Houston Rockets. How do you see this major purchase impacting travelers and any expectations for what Fertitta will do with Caesars?
3: Yeah, so this is another really interesting deal with a big $1 billion and a lot of debt involved with this as well. And I think something like 10 banks are involved in this deal as well. So it's another sign that capital is moving back into the direction of hospitality. But I think really what this seems to be is also a loyalty play here, and to try to combine all these gambling loyalty, but also hospitality loyalty programs as well. And I think that, when you talk about the big brands like Marriott and Hilton, Hyatt, that loyalty is a big push for all this stuff. I believe that Caesars right now has a deal with Wyndham Rewards, and so it'll be interesting to see how that all plays out into this as well. But I think loyalty is a big part of this, and I think that's why you see the big hotel brands leaning into loyalty so much, loyalty programs.
1: Yeah, because, again, once you get locked into them, they have you, and they market against that to so many ways.
2: Sure.
1: So let's build on that a little bit, where I want to talk about the luxury sector of travel with you, Rob. It's a sector of the business that continues to grow and engage travelers. Now, this week, Hyatt's CEO, he discussed how they're more focused on the higher-end guests. They're not going into the industry considers lower mid-scale economy or budget hotel spaces. What are your thoughts on the luxury sector of travel specific to

0: what's happening in the hotel side at this point?
1: Well, so, you know, I'm sure you have used this phrase, and this comes up a lot when you talk to hotel companies, is a K-shaped economy. Right. And so one side of that K is luxury and upper upscale, but especially luxury. And that is continuing to drive the growth for hotels. And those customers are a lot more valuable to hotel companies. Whereas maybe the economy and lower end is still struggling a little bit, which marks really kind of two desperate views of the economy right now. And Hyatt is an interesting example because they are trying to lean into their premium, and they've also made a big push into all-inclusive as well, especially in Caribbean. They made a couple of big deals in the last couple of years to get into much more into all-inclusive. That really is a big push for them. You know, the irony of this, though, is their biggest development is actually on the select service, the lower-end side, because Hyatt is odd in that there are a lot of secondary and tertiary markets that don't have Hyatt hotels, and they're trying to fill in the blanks of that right now. And speaking of loyalty, they're doing that because if you're a Hyatt loyalty member, you know, if you're in a top 25 market, you can find a hotel, but there are many smaller secondary markets that you can't find a Hyatt hotel. They're trying to fill in the blanks. So they're doing the development on the smaller end to try to fill in the blanks, but they're also really making a big push with luxury.
0: Well, more to come. Listen, it's a sector that's growing. We're seeing, even in the airlines, you know, economy class is shrinking and so forth. Luxury travel is growing well. Rob, listen, nice connecting with you today. Look forward to checking in again sometime soon.
1: Thanks a lot. I appreciate your time.
2: Yeah, thank you. Take care.
0: No, Rob Schlatter, Mary. We could have gone on and on with him.
2: Always brings good info. All right, we're going to hand off to Bobby so he can run some sponsor messages. Cruising Without a Passport is next, and then the latest Destination Spotlight comes your way in 10 minutes.
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2: 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Well, I can understand if the phrase take a cruise suggests travel overseas, visiting several countries, and in general, that's correct. But in fact, you don't need a passport, and you don't have to leave the U.S. to enjoy a cruise. Allison Tibaldi is editor-at-large for Family Vacationists, covering travel and food. And she recently penned an article for USA Today describing five cruises closer to home than you might think. Allison, it's nice to have you with us today. Each of the five cruises you choose are different and take place in different venues. Let's describe a few of them, beginning with the Alaska cruises that just began running in May and run through October. Why would I want to take that trip?
3: Well, as you know, Rudy, Alaska is such a bucket list destination for many people, myself included. I just, you know, the nature, the fact that it's so wide open, it's just such a unique destination, in terms of natural beauty, but as well as in terms of the different shore excursions that you could have that touch on local culture. It's something that I feel like if you have the opportunity, you must do.
2: I actually agree. Then there's the Maine Windjammer cruise that operates also between May and October. I presume this is aboard a craft with big sails, Windjammer, right?
3: Yes, it is, Rudy. I hate to say I have a favorite, but I am such a fan of the Windjammer. They do have big sails, but of course it's weather dependent. So if there's no wind, you know, you're not going to get very far. They always say that the itinerary is determined by weather, wind, and tide. So if you book a 3-day Windjammer, you might really be cruising and going to several different remote islands, or you might actually stay pretty close to your departure port. So, but it is a beautiful way. You know, Maine is such a wonderful state.
2: Are they all out of Maine?
3: They are, yes. They either leave from Rockland or Camden, so they're all out of Maine. It's really like a classic Maine vacation. And, you know, you have a crew who are sailing, but if you like to sail, they welcome your input and your help. So it can be quite interactive as well.
2: I love that you were on one of them, a 22-passenger schooner, and your husband, who apparently likes to sail, helped the crew. Okay, I live on the Mississippi River. In fact, I'm looking at it as I talk to you from my studio. And there's a cruise line that runs cruises between where I live in St. Paul, up here north of Minnesota, down to New Orleans and back. It's an American cruise line with a stop in Hannibal, Missouri. Is that the only stop it makes other than New Orleans and St. Paul?
3: No, it makes many, many stops along the way. I mean, as a Mark Twain fan, that, you know, Hannibal is just one of those bucket list destinations as well. But, you know, it's a real dive into American history and culture as you cruise down the Mississippi. They do have other American rivers that they cruise on, but I think, you know, the Mississippi is just so iconic. And, of course, it actually attracts a lot of international travelers as well who want to deep dive into American culture.
2: Right. They read Tom Sawyer. Also up north here, there's the Great Lakes cruising on Lake Superior, Michigan, here on Erie in Ontario, which is the largest freshwater ecosystem on the planet. I did not know that. And if you're over 18, you can sail on a Viking expedition ship if you book with Great Lakes Treasures. This is a 10-day trip that starts and finishes in Milwaukee. But I don't want to leave out Hawaii. It's called Uncruise. We only have 30 seconds left. Give us 30 seconds on Uncruise, please.
3: Yes, Uncruise is a small cruise line that really is an uncruise. It has very little to do with your typical cruise. You're going to be up in the morning, putting on your bathing suit and some slippers, and a mask and snorkeling in the sea. It's a very immersive small ship experience where you really get a feel, I always think, of what Hawaii is, the sense of aloha. It's really a very magical, one of my favorite
2: experiences. I can get behind that. Well, if you'd like to read Allison's article, go to usatoday.com/travel, then search for USA Cruises, then scroll to the bottom of the homepage and choose page 5. You'll see Allison's article there, headlined 5 Cruises You Can Take in 2026 Without a Passport. Hey, Allison, thanks so much for joining us. I didn't know there were that many domestic cruise lines.
3: Oh, thank you, Rudy. It's been a pleasure.
2: We'll be right back.
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5: 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We're going to focus on America's 37th state. 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
6: Let's get back to that show hotline. 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
5: Jen, hello and welcome to America's number one travel radio show as we talk Nebraska.
7: Hi, thanks for having me.
5: Well, you are very welcome. You know, since we're in America 250 mode here on the show, I think some of our listeners around the country might be interested to know that if it had been left up to President Andrew Johnson, Nebraska would have never been America's 37th state. It is the only state in our nation to be vetoed, but then overridden by Congress. So maybe that's why your state government is nonpartisan, Jen. So, you know, something else we find interesting, you've got the largest hand-planted forest in the United States. And I know you've been with Visit Nebraska now, I think, 11 years or so. Previously, you were a TV reporter and anchor locally in the state. You went to school in Nebraska. So what do you most identify with the state and you want to share with the nation?
7: Yeah, I mean, we have the hand-planted forest. That's a big asset. And I think that speaks to that Nebraska isn't a 77,000 square mile cornfield like many people might think it is. We're actually a state with really unique topography. We have the bluffs all along the Missouri River. And then, of course, we do have prairie, but we also have the beautiful sand hills through the central part of our state. And then buttes leading into the Rocky Mountains. We are really the entrance to the Rocky Mountains. So there's lots of great things to see and do when it comes to the way our landscape is all across the state.
6: Agree. And you also have some really great urban areas. I want to give a shout out to Omaha's Henry Dooley Zoo and Aquarium. It's nationally ranked. USA Today consistently ranks it in the top 10 in the United States. Just lots going on in Nebraska. And I also find Nebraska, and I mean this in a loving way, Jen, it's quirky. There's some quirky roadside Americana attractions. You've got Carhenge, Runza. The famous food is very popular. I'd love to have you share what that is. But talk to us about this other side of Nebraska and some of the roadside attractions.
7: Yeah, we have some great roadside attractions. Carhenge is probably the most famous, like you said. And one cool thing about Carhenge last year is it started being repainted as murals. It used to be just a stone painting or a gray painting, I should say. Mm-hmm. But now they've started painting murals on all the individual cars. So if you've already been there once, it's worth going back to because it looks completely different within the last year. Some other fun roadside attractions we have, of course, you brought up Runza. So Runza is a cabbage and beef pocket sandwich, and it's Nebraska's fast food chain. You know, you don't go to a town without stopping and getting Runza. I know so many people, as soon as they get off the airplane, they need their Runza fix.
6: Yeah.
7: But there's the cabbage pockets, and their onion rings are handmade. They're amazing. Runza's just a phenomenal asset to our state.
5: Well, and not only, you know, what else is phenomenal? I know Warren Buffett has now moved on, and Greg Abel has taken over at Berkshire Hathaway, but every year they boost your tourism with the annual meeting that happens based right there in Omaha, and they're a major asset. But, you know, as the executive director of tourism for Nebraska, if you were planning a trip for someone coming to your state, what are a few must-dos that you really say you have to have happen to get that authentic Nebraska experience?
7: I'm going to give two because I have to give a shout out to Omaha. I mean, it's a large percentage of our tourism product in the state. Definitely spend a weekend in Omaha, visit the Henry Dooley Zoo and Aquarium. The Durham Museum is an old train station that's beautiful. Boys Town, many people know of the story of Boys Town. That's right in the Omaha area. People can go there. Another quirky thing there is the world's largest ball of postage stamps. So people can see that at their visitor's center. There's a new science museum in Omaha, the Kiewit Luminarium. Also, the Joslin Art Museum in Omaha just had a multi-million dollar renovation. It's world-renowned. It's beautiful. It's worth people's time. So that's my shout-out for Omaha. They definitely deserve a weekend, and people should head west. One west option is Scotts Bluff. That's where Scotts Bluff National Monument is, and not too far from there is Chimney Rock, also iconically Nebraska.
6: Mm-hmm.
7: If people played Oregon Trail as a kid, they will remember Chimney Rock and want to get that picture in front of it.
6: Yeah.
7: But lots of natural assets out that way, fossil finding, great byway driving, all kinds of things.
6: Yeah, Chimney Rock is stunning. I remember when we came upon it and I thought, well, what is that? And it's absolutely stunning.
7: You don't even realize you're coming upon it.
6: It's amazing.
7: There it is.
6: And there it is. So last question, as we focus heavily on America's 250th birthday this year, is there a major happening or two to celebrate in Nebraska that you want to shout out?
7: Yeah, there's all kinds of things happening all year across the state, but I will shout out one in particular. Nebraska's 4th of July city is Seward, Nebraska. They're doing a lot of things on the 4th of July. One thing they are doing is rededicating the 500-mile sculpture garden that was installed all across Nebraska in 1976, because one of those sculptures is in Seward.
5: All right. Well, Jen, thank you very much. We really appreciate that. Seward, Nebraska, we've got it. Have a great weekend, okay?
7: Awesome. Thank you.
6: Bye.
5: All right, well, Nebraska, unless in a Cornhuskers game, would be another thing to do. So, well, that's it for the Cornhusker State, folks. If you want to plan your own travels there, it's just visit Nebraska.com. 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We'll also talk Virgin Atlantic Airways. 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
10: breaking news this hour from townhall.com. I'm Michael Harrington. The sound of air raids in the air in Israel at this hour. Israel says Iran has launched missiles at it in the first such bombardment since the fragile ceasefire took effect in early April, complicating mediation efforts for a deal to end the war. Tehran had warned of retaliation against Israel earlier on Sunday when Israel shot missiles into Beirut's southern suburbs. Israel said it was retaliation for the Iranian-backed Hezbollah group firing northern Israel even earlier today. Ohio Republican Congressman Jim Jordan warns that so-called sanctuary cities for illegal immigrants are still a big problem in this country.
11: There are 18 big cities, 11 states, three major counties like Fairfax County and the District of Columbia that are sanctuary jurisdictions. That represents almost a third of the population because they're big populated areas. So you have this situation where politicians tell local law enforcement don't work with federal law enforcement when it comes to enforcing federal law. And in practice, what that means is you'll have an illegal migrant who is here in the country illegally but commits another crime, is being held in a detention center in a jail. They get a detainer notice sent from ICE saying, hey, if you're going to let this person out, give us a heads up. We'll come apprehend them. And they say no.
10: He was a guest on the Salem Radio Network. Authorities in St. Petersburg telling residents there to stay indoors after a large-scale Ukrainian drone attack.
12: This attack highlights Kyiv's growing ability to strike deep inside Russia. The governor of St. Petersburg says three people sustained minor injuries. He also warns of possible mobile internet disruptions. Russia's defense ministry says its air defenses shot down 376 Ukrainian drones.
10: Correspondent Andrew Stewart. The S&P has decided not to change its guidelines for including large mega-cap companies in its stock indexes. The committee announced it had considered feedback from market participants but decided to stand pat. More on these stories at townhall.com.
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10: The Nigerian army says it freed 360 people abducted by Boko Haram in southern Borno today in the northeastern part of the country. The operation was conducted in the Mandara Mountains, which form a part of the militant group's stronghold. It resulted in the release of several people, including children who had been abducted across different communities in Borno. Two infants died during their prolonged captivity at the hands of the Muslim terrorist group. Kosovo holding an early parliamentary election today, its third in 18 months, aimed at resolving a political impasse. The main political parties failed to agree on a new president by a March deadline. The prolonged crisis has hurt Kosovo's economy, already struggling with a major global energy crisis. Prime Minister Albin Kurti's party holds a clear majority, but electing a president requires a broader consensus. The opposition accused Kurti of trying to control all political institutions. News and analysis at townhall.com. Three men sentenced for a big heist at a Dutch museum.
14: The Koto Vanesti helmet and three golden bracelets, some of Romania's most revered national treasures from the Dacia civilization, were stolen from the Trent's Museum in January 2025 when they were on loan for an exhibition. Now the Northern Netherlands District Court says the three guilty men, whose identities have not been released in line with privacy rules, warranted a custodial sentence because of the nature and gravity of their crime, each getting 47 months for the brazen robbery that shook the museum world. Two bracelets and a helmet were recovered earlier this year after a deal with two of the thieves. A third bracelet is still missing. The recovered artifacts have been returned to Romania. I'm Charles de Ledesma.
10: Television and movie actors have voted to ratify a four-year contract with studios and streaming services. The union negotiated protections against synthetic actors created by artificial intelligence being used in the future. More on these stories at townhall.com.
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1: Well, it seems like I just wrapped hour one, and here we go with hour two as our show theme song plays out across the nation with our 625 AM and FM stations for the second time today. Welcome back to hour two of America's number one travel radio show, everyone. It is just past 11 a.m. Eastern time. It is Saturday, June 6th, 2026. And this segment, well, as we said at the end of hour one, it is going to be all about the red, white, and blue.
2: That's right. Our next guest, Bob Caggiano, is celebrating a 50-year career with Annan Flag Makers. Annan Flags are 100% made in the USA at four of their factories. Maybe one of the flags you own is an Annan flag. They've also marked significant historical milestones over the last two centuries. As Celebrating America and our America 250 coverage continues, let's head to that show hotline as we begin the second hour of the show and welcome Bob.
1: Bob, good morning. Welcome to America's number one travel radio show.
3: Good morning. Thank you for having me.
1: Well, nice to have you aboard with us today. So, listen, we'll start this way because, you know, for folks who don't know this, Annan started in 1820 supplying ships here in the New York City area before focusing exclusively on flags. I think it was around 1847 or so. So that would be the past, what, if I do my math, 179 years. It makes you one of America's oldest companies. You're now run by the sixth generation of the family. And in a world where business can open and close overnight, I mean, what do you say are some of the key elements that have kept the family business alive and continuing to deliver for Americans, you know, for over two centuries?
3: Well, you know, the company stands for quality, reliability, integrity, and I think that is what really sets us apart from our competition. Our competition has great quality, too, but Annan's just pretty special. And you're right, we did start in 1820 supplying ships that sailed up the Hudson, and then in 1847 we pretty much went solely into flags. You know, I've always thought of Annan as a kind of a footprint of American history, and the flags have been all over the U.S. You know, they started with the inauguration of Zachary Taylor, and then they've covered the caskets of presidents and veterans and flown in front of millions of businesses, schools, churches. And very special to me in front of multiple millions of homes across the country, because when you do travel the world, no other country flies their national flag in front of homes like they do in the U.S. You know,
2: yeah,
3: so
2: it's
3: pretty special. You know, our flags have been carried in the Civil War across the globe, raised on Iwo Jima, the first flag planted on the moon by the crew of Apollo 11. You know, what's really, really interesting is that, and it's a recent. We always knew that our flag covered Lincoln's casket.
1: Right.
3: And about 2 years ago, that flag was brought into our office. And there was our name that we, you know, because their name is always on there, on the heading, by the grommets. There was Annan and Company. And it had the name of a Lewis Applegate, who was the doctor to a Senator Ed Morgan from New York City, who was a close friend of Lincoln's and one of his six pallbearers. Well, that flag was finally taken by Lewis Applegate, passed through down to his family, and then given to a museum in Florida, but then eventually sold. And they brought that into our building, like, you know, 2 years ago. And to sit there and, you know, and look at that flag when it was like, over 150 years old or something like that. It was just incredible. And it's actually, so now it resides.
1: Bob, listen, I love
3: Keen
1: hearing
3: Steakhouse.
1: This pride from you. I mean, so this is
2: in Keene's Steakhouse in New York, Bob, correct? Now,
3: yes,
2: hanging?
3: Yes, it is. They have a Lincoln room upstairs.
2: Unbelievable, Bob. And you know, congratulations on 50 years with this company, because you're certainly part of the legacy. But I have a question. You just mentioned something about seeing Annan near the grommets. And, you know, you're talking to a large travel audience across the country. So when our listeners are out exploring historic hotels, visiting, you know, Capitol buildings this summer, out on their travels, wherever they are, is there a way to find out and look and see that, oh, that's an Annan flag, 100% made in America?
3: Well, they are 100% made in the USA. Flags fall under the U.S. Textile Act. So anything 12 by 18 inch and larger have to have the manufacturer's name, material content, and where it's produced. So, of course, we're always going to have the Annan name on there and the material content and where it was produced, which is 100% in the USA.
1: So, Bob, let me ask you this. You know, at the start of last hour, Mary and I, we announced that we're going to be broadcasting live from the Intrepid on July 4th here in New York City. There's so much planned for that day. So, you know, with our nation celebrating the America 250 birthday just 28 days from now, I mean, how is Annan marking this major milestone for our country and really doing its part? Not that you haven't, you know, over the 179 years, but how are you doing your part to help many of these celebrations?
3: Of course. We don't always know where our flags end up because we are wholesale only. And, you know, we sell to big box stores, but most of our business is through independent resellers across the country who would be somebody, you know, XYZ flag company. And they sell more flags. That division is the largest in our company. And, you know, they sell anything from a 4x6 inch to a 30x60 foot flag. But what Annan was doing, you know, with obviously, I started at the end of 1976, so I kind of had a feel for what 2026 would be like. Mm-hmm. And the industry is pretty much tapped out because you just can't produce enough flags to handle a 25% increase because flags are so labor intensive. Right. Every flag we make has hands are touching it, pushing it through a sewing machine. So we were as best prepared for that as we could. But also, starting in June of 2024, I was in touch with America 250, the bipartisan committee, and we were actually the official licensee for that particular design flag. And they have sold so well. We're struggling to keep up with the inventory because they've just done phenomenal.
1: So, Rudy, you know, I know, Bob, we've got Rudy patched in with us from Minnesota today as well. But, Rudy, you think about all the parades that are going to be happening around the country. Oh. I guess we're going to have to start looking to see if people are holding their little Annan flags.
4: How long does it take you? I mean, I say a typical flag, obviously typical size flag. I'm not talking about those enormous ones that car dealers have that look like the size of a barn waving over them. How long does it take you all to make a flag?
3: Probably close to a half hour, but you know, really, it's so different. It's you know, we actually get the gray goods in, GREIGE. We dye them the red and the blue. We then you know, put them on these machines and cut the stripes, and then they put the stripes together, and then they put the field onto the stripes, and then we put the heading on it, and then we put the grommets on it, and then we box it. So it's really quite an ordeal. I mean, a lot of people touch the hands. And when people visit our factory, they're like, wow, I can't believe that so much work goes into producing a U.S. flag.
1: Yeah, well, Bob, you have educated us all today. And again, listen, we've got so much to be proud of in this country.
3: We do, folks.
1: Annan.com, place to go for all the retailers. You can connect with Bob and the team directly at Annan Flags. Bob, you know, celebrate in a big way, okay?
2: Yeah, thank you, Bob.
1: Enjoy the weekend.
3: Okay, thank you. Take care. Bye-bye.
1: All right, take care. Think about that. I mean, you know, every flag.
2: And think about it. Yeah. So they've covered every presidential inauguration as well. But think about that. Their flags.
1: Artemis, too, it just flew on as well.
2: Artemis went around the
1: moon. Went around the moon as well. So
2: incredible.
1: All right, well, listen, when we return in 180 seconds, they're 179 years old. We'll be back in 180 seconds. Well, we're going to do a 180. We like to do that here on this program. Virgin Atlantic Airways is next, folks.
0: As we take a brief sponsors break, now's a good time to check us out on Facebook, Instagram, X, or LinkedIn at RM World Travel. We're coming right back.
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1: It's a great opportunity for me to come over here, and I have to say, since I moved here to Atlanta and I've travelled around different parts, you know, New York, LA, big markets for us, everyone's been so welcoming. So it's great to be in America and great to be leading the team out here. We've got a wonderful team here at Virgin Atlantic, and as you said, we work really closely with Delta Airlines. They're our partner in many different ways. They're our JV partner that we have with Air France KLM, and that gives us the opportunity to connect across the US to many different markets that we don't fly direct to, and that gives many more people the opportunity to experience Virgin Atlantic. And I know from 13 years and having lots of different conversations with people across different parts of the world, and including many in the US as well, when people fly with us, they have that great experience. Mm-hmm. And I was talking to people this week about some of the, you know, things that the experiences they've had in their different times with Virgin. So really, really exciting, and really exciting to be working with Delta as well. You know, a really strong premium carrier in this market, which aligns perfectly with Virgin Atlantic. We've been premium leisure carrier for 42 years since we set up in 1984. So it's an exciting time for me, and I think an exciting time for our joint venture, given what we offer the customers over here.
2: So Dave, let's expand a little bit about the legendary culture of Virgin Atlantic. As you just mentioned, it was started in 1984 by Sir Richard Branson. The airline actually holds a special place for Robert and myself. It's the airline we chose to fly when we first took our sons to London years ago when they were younger. Again, just as you said earlier, fantastic experience. And I want you to expand on that, because you did serve previously in one of your roles as head of cabin crew operations. So how do you define the airline's unique culture, and how are you going to work to make sure that the famous flying experience that people just love continues under the expansion?
1: It's a really good question. I think the two things that we really focus on, and I think we're renowned for, are our innovation and our people. And when you look through our history, we've always had the best people, and we've always looked to innovate. And there's no change to that strategy in terms of going forward and how we continue to work. Like you said, I worked with the cabin crew, and I know how hard we work to get the best people. I've been involved in those recruitment processes, and they are incredibly thorough, incredibly stringent, to make sure we get thousands and thousands of people who want to come and work with us. And so having those people who give that incredible customer experience on board, where, you know, they have that empathetic understanding of how to, some people want to banter with our people, some people want to just sit and do their own thing, and understanding how they can give that different experience. And it's not just our crew. You know, I've worked in the airport teams with our clubhouse teams as well. But on innovation, that's absolutely critical. We're renowned for, you know, being the first team to use premium economy or lie-flat seats in upper. In economy, putting the TVs in the back of seats, we were the first to. We've got to continue innovating, and we're doing that. We've just launched, we're the first airline to launch an app with ChatGPT, which is how you improve personalizing the booking process. And I think we're going to see more and more of how you personalize things through technology whilst continuing to keep that human touch. We've just launched Starlink on board our aircraft, which is an incredible change to Wi-Fi that's coming across different airlines. But we've launched it in our A350s, and already it's across all our fleet. And by the end of the year, there'll be lots more of our other fleets that are done. And by early next year, it'll be across everywhere. And that really personalizes the journey in terms of, one, the in-flight entertainment that you can provide for yourself through streaming quality and the different things that people want to watch and do. But also it gives us much better access to our crew and to our teams on board to help when there's things that we can do to better personalized experience, whether it's in a moment of
3: I would agree.
1: Needing help with a connection.
3: I do think, when I think of Virgin Atlantic, I do think you're an innovative airline. There's no question about that. Yeah. Some of the things you just mentioned. So, you know, your last role before this promotion, you were the head of London's Heathrow International Airport. And without question, listen, if you can manage operations there at Heathrow, Dave, you should pretty much be able to manage them anywhere. So that's automatic. But, I mean, so, you know, here in this country, we're all focused on America's 250 right now that's coming quickly. I know as a Brit, I mean that, you know, 250 years, you're like, yeah, okay, that's nothing. We get that. But really, since Heathrow is celebrating its 80th anniversary this year, you know, how did handling the daily demands there of that massive UK airport prepare you for taking on the America region?
1: As you said, Heathrow is a very busy airport, very full airport, so I was very fortunate to work with some brilliant people. And actually, one of the things that I really did at Heathrow was work closely with Delta, and actually Delta, you know, really known for their operational performance. And I learned a lot from spending time at Atlanta about how they handle the operation. And the great thing for us at Heathrow is we've currently got the best transatlantic operational performance, which means so much to customers. But yeah, it really prepares you as well for coming over to the US, you know, working closely with the operations teams over here at the different airports, on how we can continue to focus all around the US on those things that are most important to customers. And there's nothing up there with importance about leaving on time, making sure that you're going with your bags, all those critical things.
3: Well, they are key.
2: Right, they are.
1: Automatically think about.
2: Yeah, Dave.
1: Yeah,
2: you
1: can,
2: I do want to, before we run out of time, I really want to ask you about the transatlantic corridor, because as you well know, it is one of the most fiercely competitive air routes in the world.
1: Yeah.
2: So beyond the Delta relationship, are you going to at all be focused on winning over corporate business travelers as well as the leisure travel? Any thoughts on this?
1: Yeah, 100%. Corporate is such an important market for us. We do really well on premium leisure, but we've really grown corporate over the years and work incredibly closely with Delta as part of our joint venture on that. And I think we, you know, things like Starlink are really aimed at not just premium leisure customers, but at our corporate customers as well, right? They're able to have that time to work on board if they choose to do that. And it gives them much better streaming quality. If you look at the investment we've put into our clubhouse, we've got a new one in LA. Heathrow, we've just spent quite a bit of money on, and it's looking brilliant. We're looking at JFK later in the year. So there's all these things where we're investing in the customer experience that are really important to our corporate customers.
3: We'll look for you to
2: we'll
3: bring
2: look
3: that
2: for
3: here
2: you
3: to
2: at
3: New
2: JFK,
3: York.
2: Exactly. Yeah.
3: It's all right. So I think about 4 years ago, Virgin Atlantic welcomed its first Airbus A330-900 into the fleet, and they delivered a major leap in operational efficiency and passenger comfort versus the A330-300s that you were flying. I know you've got the A350s you just talked about, but you know, I wonder what drove that strategic decision behind the specific aircraft investment. Now, Mary and I, listen, we still wish that the Boeing 747 was flying. I know they used to be in the fleet. They're not, except I guess maybe Lufthansa is flying something out there. But the Airbus A330-900, how does that fit into the broader fleet goals?
1: Yeah, I mean, you're right, the 747 is a beautiful aircraft, but you know, these newer aircraft are much more fuel efficient, which is really important from both a sustainability and a cost perspective. But they also, onboard experience that we were able to offer, you know, is significantly improved. And the 339 is really important. We've got more coming in later in the year with a higher business class density and a higher premium density. And for us, that's really answering what our customers, and to your point on the last question, corporate customers as well. I was in LA a couple of weeks ago, and the main complaint was we don't have enough business class seats. We need more, because the demand is there. So the 339s are really important as they start to come in these higher business class configurations to our kind of strategy around focusing on that premium leisure and those corporate customers that are really important to us.
3: It's a terrific
2: fantastic
3: aircraft, no question about it. Well, Dave, listen, very nice checking in with you today.
2: Yeah, that was great,
3: again,
2: Dave.
3: Congrats on the opportunity. We hope that you'll stay in touch.
1: Thank you.
3: We'll look forward to seeing the developments here in JFK and when we're down in Atlanta, because we do go through that airport pretty frequently. I hope you have a nice weekend, okay?
1: Brilliant. Do say hello when you're in Atlanta.
2: Thanks for highlighting the airline. Have a great weekend.
1: Thanks.
3: All right, folks. Well, Virgin Atlantic Airways. Nice conversation that we had there with Dave. Wish him well in the job. And for all of you listening to us down there in Atlanta, well, you've got a new friend down there. So as we take this show into the bottom of the hour break, an American monster is next as Rudy brings you the latest right stuff. About 20 minutes from now, the telephone will be front and center for the museum gallery.
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7: SRN News, I'm Michael Harrington in Washington. Air raid sirens in Israel. Israeli officials say Iran has launched missiles at this afternoon. First such bombardment since a fragile ceasefire took effect between the two countries early in April. This complicates mediation efforts to strike a deal to end the war. Iran had warned of retaliation after Israel earlier today struck Beirut's southern suburbs. Israel said it was retaliation for the Iranian-backed Hezbollah terrorist group firing at northern Israel even earlier today. Israel's attack on Beirut came a few days after the Lebanese and Israeli governments agreed on a ceasefire, but Hezbollah said they would not accept it. The S&P deciding not to change its guidelines for including large mega-cap companies in its stock indexes. The committee announced it would consider feedback and then decided it would stand pat for the S&P 500 and the S&P Mid-Cap 400. This is SR.
8: This is meteorologist Paul Trombley with your Real Talk 93.3 weather update. Lows dip down to about 73 tonight under partly cloudy skies. Winds out of the west around 5 miles per hour. Sunshine mixed with clouds at times again tomorrow. Daytime highs approaching 93. Cloudy skies tomorrow night. Slight chance of thunderstorms. Lows dip down to about 75. 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

0: 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Well, for today's Right Stuff segment, we're going to consider a legend, or maybe not a legend. The title of this book tells you the subject, The Secret History of Bigfoot, Field Notes on a North American Monster. The author is John O'Connor, and I got to tell you, his is a fascinating book on a subject I really hadn't considered seriously until I read his book. Well, it was published 2 years ago, or a year ago or so. Its subject dovetails with travel because, and I never knew this, Bigfoot is a big draw for American travelers. John, welcome to the show. Forgive me. I've certainly heard of this giant ape-like creature who lives in dense remote forests called Bigfoot and doesn't want to be seen. Heard about it since I was a kid. But I had no idea that this Bigfoot has not just an incredible history rooted, at least in the U.S., in our indigenous people, the earliest people to roam what we now call North America, but there's also a determined and organized band of Bigfoot aficionados. Am I just way behind the curve on this?
1: No, I think, well, in a sense, we all are. I think one of the really charming things about Bigfoot, or is one of the interesting things about this culture, is just like the subject, these guys, and it's mostly guys, probably 80% men, they tend to live in the shadows. I mean, it's really this unique subculture that flies under the radar for a lot of Americans. It's out there happening in our, on our public lands and in our national forests and national parks. People go out and look for signs of Bigfoot. And so, no, you're not alone. But yeah, I was surprised too how vibrant and present this is in the American experience.
0: You traveled all over the country. I know Pacific Northwest and I guess New England. Sort of the North is more likely to be Bigfoot country, according to the aficionados of Bigfoot. But there are people looking for them in Florida, too, aren't they?
1: Yeah, that was one of the really interesting things about this phenomenon. Yes, it's traditionally associated with the Pacific Northwest, Oregon, and Washington State, where I went. But it's also all over the place. It's in Ohio, upstate New York. I went here where, in Massachusetts, where I'm based. I went to the Berkshires, is a big place. Florida, Texas, Arkansas. I was kind of all over the map, literally and figuratively speaking, looking for this creature, or really more to the point, hanging out with the folks who were looking for it.
0: Of which there were many in your book, all over the place. Let's take a look at Willow Creek, California. That's in Humboldt County in Northern California. What did you find when you got there?
1: So there is a group of guys there called the Bluff Creek Project. Bluff Creek is this drainage outside of the town of Willow Creek, where some of your listeners will probably be familiar with the famous Patterson-Gimlin film, which gave
0: us the most famous film.
1: Iconic kind of controversial looks at this creature. And it was filmed in Bluff Creek, and there's a group of guys there who are there not necessarily to try to find Bigfoot or discover whether or not it exists, but to reshoot that Patterson-Gimlin film using the same kind of equipment as was used in 1968 the exact date escapes me, when it was filmed, just to try to determine whether or not it could have been hoaxed or whether or not it's potentially a true story, for lack of a better word.
0: And I gather these Bigfooters each have different opinions. Now, what you found also in Willow Creek, and this speaks to the travel aspect of it, is Bigfoot Motel, Bigfoot Books, an annual Bigfoot Days Festival, and outside the town, a 400-mile Bigfoot Trail. They like to think of themselves as the Bigfoot capital of the world, as a gateway to Sasquatch country.

0: we're talking tourism here, right? Bigfoot sells.
1: Yeah, and it's a very cool place to hang out. I mean, that was partly a lure for me writing this book, is, you know, it really gestated during the pandemic when we'd all been kind of locked up for a year or a year and a half in some cases, and it was an excuse to kind of get out there and see this remarkable country of ours and go to places like Redwood Country, in the Pacific Northwest and also in Northern California. And but see it through the prism of this kind of time-worn legend and lore of the American backcountry.
0: I just find it fascinating. John O'Connor is the author. Read this book. You won't be able to, and he's a brilliant writer as well. The Secret History of Bigfoot, Field Notes of a North America on a North American Monster. And if you're really into it, you can subscribe to a monthly newsletter called BigfootTimes.net. Thank you so much for joining us. Lovely to talk to you. I wish you best with the book.
1: Thank you for having me. I really appreciate it.
0: I cannot tell you how much I enjoyed reading this book, and it is so well written. John has done a lot of research and a lot of sleeping in tents in outside places. We'll be right back.
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1: 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Okay. Summer is here, and the media is filled with stories asking whether Americans are going to drive or fly on more or fewer vacations than normal this summer due to the sharp increase in the cost of fuel that powers our cars and our airliners. Melanie Fish follows Travel World data for Expedia, where she's the Vice President of Global Public Relations. We wanted her take on summer travel, given her access to early statistics from bookings on Expedia, Hotels.com, and VRBO, or Vrbo, as it's called. Melanie, welcome back to the show. Overall, do Americans seem to be pulling back on summer travel?
2: Summer travel is not slowing down, but it is getting smarter. 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Now, Rudy, let me say it's just as important as where people are traveling is how they're planning. 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
1: Whoa.
2: Also, travelers are getting smarter. 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Again, on that Hotels.com app, the filter for all-inclusive use is up. Meal plan is up. Free breakfast is up. Those are all seeing steady growth, showing that people are really getting smart about how they're planning.
1: Any sense of whether the length of time of these vacations is shorter or longer than, say, maybe last year or the year before?
2: No, I don't have a sense of that, but what I can tell you is that people are planning more last minute. There's been so much uncertainty in the world that they've just been waiting to see what happens. What happens with the soccer tournament prices? What happens with airfare prices? But they are planning to go.
1: You just mentioned the World Cup competitions here. We're also celebrating America's 250th. Those impacts are impacting destinations and travel?
2: Oh, absolutely. We have the big soccer tournament. We have the U.S.'s birthday. Then we have this travel uncertainty happening with costs. And all of that is combining to really affect what people are doing. Now, some travelers are avoiding host cities for better value places, mm-hmm. and others are building their trips around these big events. So, you know, the net effect is that demand is spread out, opening deals in some unexpected places, like secondary cities. Maybe you do want to experience the tournament excitement, but you're not going to stay in the thick of it. You're going to go one town over to get better value.
1: We only have about 30 seconds left. How about driving versus flying?
2: Oh, what we know is that whether you're driving or flying, if you're flexible on dates, you're going to get better value. August is shaping up as a quieter, better value month in general. And if you bundle your hotel stay either with that car rental because you're driving or those flights, it's the key to unlocking lower total prices.
1: Good advice. Are you taking a vacation, Melanie Fish?
2: I am taking a vacation. I will be going to my aunt's lake house in Virginia, and I cannot wait.
1: Perfect. Melanie Fish is the Vice President of Global Public Relations for Expedia. We check in with her periodically to find travel trends, and now you've got your summer travel trend warning. Thanks so much for joining us. Nice talking to you, Melanie.
2: Thank you.
1: And we'll be right back, right after some short messages for more talk about travel.
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5: 2026 is shaping up to be the year of American milestone anniversaries. In March of 1876, Alexander Graham Bell made the first successful telephone call, a moment that would go on to change the way the world communicates. Today's museum gallery takes us to the New Hampshire Telephone Museum, and we're joined by its executive director, Graham Gifford.
4: Graham, nice to have you part of our national broadcast today.
7: Well, thank you, Robert, for inviting me. This is actually going to be great fun.
4: Well, we're looking forward to it. And I have to be honest with you. Listen, you've got a great first name to be the executive director at a telephone museum.
7: It's so serendipitous, wasn't it, that I ended up here?
4: Yeah, no question about it. All right, so as Mary just alerted everyone in your intro, this is a big year for the anniversary of the first successful telephone call, 150 years. So I want to know, how did the New Hampshire Telephone Museum celebrate, and are you celebrating all year long?
7: We celebrate every single day. That's the shortest answer I can have for you. The museum, it's a much larger museum than what people think, and it really started with one gentleman's collection. He lived in Warner. He wanted to open up a museum. He ended up working for the telephone industry. There was an independent telephone company that was here. He bought it. And when he retired after selling the company, he said, you know what, I'm going to open up a museum. So this is our 21st season. We started with his collection, and after all these many, many years, we keep collecting and buying more. So we have an enormous amount of artifacts here in the building.
5: So that's what I want to get to with you. So after the first successful telephone call between Bell and his assistant Watson, from what I know in history, commercialization happened pretty quickly after that first phone call. So I would assume you have plenty of models on display that were actually used to make phone calls. Give us a little idea of what folks can say.
7: Well, we do, in fact, Mary, have so many telephones. We've got well over 1,000 artifacts. It's the usual snippet that we say. But I'll be honest with you, I gave up counting years ago. There's so much here. We've got wall mount phones, which is to say that those are some of the most earliest phones that we have, dating back to the late 1800s. And then, of course, we go all the way up to more modern smartphone devices and everything in between. When I say everything in between, I think it is super important to mention that our name is a little confusing because New Hampshire Telephone Museum is a communications museum. So it's a lot more than just old, dusty artifact telephones. Mm-hmm. That is for sure.
5: And did I see that you have a switchboard?
7: We do. We've got a variety of switchboards, and we tell a great story about all the switchboard operators. You know, one of the things about having industry people visit, they love to share their history, their own personal histories, and we've got great stories to tell, which is part of the fun working here.
4: Yeah. You know, I was actually just out at the Palmer House Hotel in Chicago, and they were they showed us an area where they used to have their switchboard because all of the calls at one point, it was a big business hotel, all coming through that hotel. And, you know, they're jobs that are just no longer there anymore because, you know, most people don't even pick up the phone in their hotel room. But, yeah, let's talk about from a communication standpoint. What are some other things that might surprise people if they come for a visit?
7: Well, this year we have a couple of new exhibits. We have something called Subcom, which that is basically a company that's here in New Hampshire, and it's an underwater cable telephone system. It's super important to realize that, you know, there's a huge, vast ocean out there that has wires so we can all communicate across continents. You know, we tend to think that we just want to call anybody, any time of day, anywhere in the world, and it happens. But there's got to be infrastructure, so we need to tell the story about the infrastructure. That's one of the new exhibits. The other one may be even more of a surprise. We just created a tattoo exhibit. Why tattoos at a communications museum?
4: Yeah, I'd like to know that.
7: Yeah, exactly. They have been used for thousands of years prior to the telephone to share information, tell stories, relay history. It's fascinating. They are so intertwined, you might be terribly surprised.
4: Well, listen, I understand. I get the logic. So, yeah. You know, to give folks just an idea if they didn't know, Alexander Graham Bell, he passed away at a relatively young age, 75 years old. It was 104 years ago. But if he were miraculously to walk into the New Hampshire Telephone Museum, what would you hope that he'd say to you and your team there, Graham, after seeing the place?
7: Well, my first thought would be absolutely that he would be stunned at how we have extended the entire idea about how you learn about things. We're not some stuffy little place. We have a lot of fun here. And the way we tell stories is, quite frankly, I hope that I don't sound too hubris, but we want to make sure that when you're wandering around, that you're having a great time.
4: Okay.
7: Yes, you're learning something, but we tend to remember things if we're having fun. I think he might be surprised by that.
4: Well, I'm going to give the website for folks. They can go check it out themselves. NHTelephoneMuseum.org. Graham, nice connecting with you today.
7: Absolutely. Thank you so much.
5: Thank you. Enjoy the weekend.
7: Thank you. You too.
4: All right, folks, well, there you go, the New Hampshire Telephone Museum. And with that phone call, well, our time is up for today, everyone. Until we're back next Saturday, June 13th at 10 a.m. Eastern Time, special thanks to all of our guests who appear on the show today with Mary and me and Rudy. 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
0: Jeff, what's up, buddy?
8: I was just thinking. They never tell you that when you grow up, one of the things that you'll miss are the games that you created with your friends in the neighborhood.
0: Oh, good days.
8: So I would have my buddy come over, and then we'd make up these games that were kind of like a hodgepodge of every game that you've ever played.
0: Kind of like the bikes we built.
8: Correct. Yes. And it's a grand experiment. And in the beginning, nobody knows how to play the game, and you argue about what the rules are going to be. And in the end, everybody knows how to play the game. By the end of that summer, you know the rules, the neighborhood know the rules, and you play that game like it's the greatest game ever played.
9: Well, and they still try to break the rules, right?
8: Oh, if you ain't cheating, you ain't trying. But at the end, Eddie, you're never going to play it again, and you'll think about it the rest of your life.
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13: It's like having a highway patrol. 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
11: He was a guest on the Salem Radio Network. Authorities say a shooting near a busy street festival in Ohio has wounded at least 12 people. Toledo police say the shooting happened Saturday near the Old West End Festival, an annual gathering of live music and home tours in a historic district. Deputy Police Chief Joe...
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0: From high atop Fox News headquarters in New York City, the most approachable radio host in America. It's Brian Kilmeade.
6: All right, that is me. We have a big hour coming your way, and we're going to have a lot going on. We're going to talk to a guy that was held hostage by the Iranians until 2023, until Joe Biden wrote a check and gave $6 billion. I'm glad he's out. He's a professor over at Columbia. He's going to give us a real sense of what I think is we've got to go back to kinetic fighting in Iran. You might not agree, and that's okay. Senator James Lankford standing by. Got to remind you, too, go to our YouTube channel. Anytime you miss an interview, see the whole show, go to youtube.com at the Brian Kilmeade Show. Put a slash in between. And before we get to the center in Oklahoma, let's go to the big three.
7: Number three. You said that Americans would face only 50 days of temporary elevated prices. Was that wrong? Since of course, we're at 100 days now.
8: The crude prices are down more than 20, and gasoline prices follow crude prices.
7: Well, then reclaiming my time.
8: Those are inconvenient facts.
6: Yeah, we're going to go over this whole thing. You got to be the sparring that was going on in Capitol Hill yesterday. And just Scott Bessent just gets a total KO. The economy will make or break the Republicans in November. And we got big job numbers. They were double what everybody thought. They thought 85,000 was good. How about 185,000? President tries today to help farmers make ends meet. That could be a weak spot. He wants to keep it a strong spot. We'll discuss it.
7: Number two.
9: When they shut down the Straits of Hormuz, they said we can work out a deal and we'll open it up in 2 weeks. Well, here we are 8 weeks later. They've never opened it up. Yeah. And they keep kicking out the idea that we can make a deal. And I think we have to accept the reality that that's just not going to happen.
6: I agree, General Keane. And that's what he told me today on Fox and Friends. Iran talks are in hyperspaces. Hezbollah balks at peace opportunities. Who would have thought? Sarcastic. Any doubt we need to go back to the fight to finish them off?
7: Number one.
10: There are some allegations in this piece that I just want to be kind of unequivocal about are simply not true. Anything alleging physicality, anything alleging that I knew what my tattoo was, these are the statements of someone who's politically motivated.
6: Really? Okay. It's your girlfriend, not mine. Maine, we got a problem. The Democratic candidate for Senate is imploding in a way that makes Eric Swalwell's epic fall from grace look tame. I'm talking about the latest news about Graham Plattner over in Maine, much delayed background check. Did anyone even Google this guy? Plus, California's astoundingly has still not fully counted their votes. 40% of the ballots either are not in or not counted. How is that acceptable in any state in our country? Senator James Lankford joins us now on Homeland Security, Intelligence, and Finance. And Senator, you were up all night finally getting funding for the DHS, $70 billion, right?
11: Yeah, we truly were up all night, literally. We started voting on the last stage of reconciliation 10:30 a.m. yesterday morning. We finished up at 5 a.m. this morning, voting entirely through the night. Democrats were throwing every amendment they could to try to block ICE and CBP funding. They failed at that, and we succeeded. And we'll be able to finally get ICE and CBP fully funded for the next 3 years.
6: Fantastic. Were you able to get ballroom funding?
11: We had nothing in there on ballroom funding. We had nothing in there on this any weaponization fund. Democrats tried to throw in a bunch of amendments during that time period on all of those things. But reconciliation is very narrow. As you know, you've tracked this for years on it. Reconciliation, you've got to stay focused just on the main topics. If you literally add anything else to it, it brings the whole thing down. And so, no, we didn't have anything like that in there. But we need to get the security funding for Secret Service. It's amazing to me this is even a debate issue after the president's had an assassination attempt, four of them in the last 2 years. This should not be an issue to be able to fully fund Secret Service.
12: Right. And, Senator, what you're talking about is they came in after the assassination attempt and said, guys, you can't build this ballroom without building in the security apparatus. And the way I understand it, and you could disabuse me of this, is it's not right for private donations to handle security operations. That's why the president's got enough money for the ballroom. And it's really an event center. And he's not going to have a chance to use it. It's the next president's going to get a chance to use it. So people should understand that he's just adding on for future presidents. But having said that, so they want $1 billion for this, or $220 million minimum. So could you explain to the audience what that means?
11: So this whole billion, I hear people throw it around. Even some folks on Fox I've heard throwing around, it's $1 billion for the ballroom. That is factually not true. The president's raising private donations to be able to build this event center, this ballroom on the east wing of the White House. But it also has to have additional security added to it. That is normal for any kind of process on it. Look at even like the big conventions for Republicans and for Democrats. The parties have to be able to raise all the money to be able to actually fund those big conventions that happen in the summer before presidential elections. But Secret Service comes in and adds in, there is government funding to be able to make sure security is actually layered correctly on it. This is not unlike many other things that are done on it, to say the security part, the bulletproof glass, the extra layers of security, the things that have got to be done to be able to secure the White House. Those things have to be added in, and yep, they are very, very expensive to be able to do. But I don't care who the president is, they face threats all the time. We've got to be able to make sure it's secure. And the White House has not had a major upgrade on security in a very long time. And there are vulnerability points on it that we need to make sure that we're actually protecting any president, or quite frankly, the visitors that are coming in, their heads of state from all over the world that come.
12: All right, so that you just said something I didn't know. This is for the whole White House.
11: Yeah, this is the whole White House complex. The $1 billion covers the whole White House complex. About $200 million is just for this east wing and everything around it. But it's also additional training. It's new shooting range for Secret Service. It's communication equipment that they need. It's hardening some facilities that need to be hardened. There's a lot of areas that have just been let go on Secret Service that just cannot be.
12: So, Senator, how would you get that funding then? Is that
11: funding's going to come through normal appropriation process, or it's going to have to go through some kind of other reconciliation where we really target it to be able to, that be one of the main topics, and actually to go through all the hoops to be able to get it done. But yeah, it's got to get done. I mean, we face additional threats that are different. No one was talking 3 years ago about a mass swarm of drone attack until it starts happening in Russia and in Ukraine. Until the Ukrainians drove a truck deep into Russia, opened up the top of that semi-truck, and launched in drones just immediately to be able to attack Russians. People were not talking about, you know, drones being driven into a truck opened up, and then suddenly drones are right at you. There's no warning on it at all until it happened. Well, that's a real threat, obviously. There are vehicles driving around the White House all the time. There's vehicles driving around the Capitol and other places all the time. If just one of them has a load of drones into it, they open it up, and suddenly you're dealing with a massive swarm attack on that. That's a big issue. That's a real deal now.
12: So, Senator, I understand politically it might not be the best thing in the world to do, but I think for our country's security, I think our only option is to bring the fight back to Iran. We cannot deal with them. They are not good actors. Hezbollah just walked away from another from another ceasefire opportunity. They have not opened up the strait. They want to charge tolls. They don't want to give up the uranium, and they want to continue to have a nuclear program. Here's General Keane, Cut 34.
9: Let's just start with the fact that in close to 50 years, only one president has taken consequential action against Iran and their predator behavior in the region, and that's President Trump, obviously. 5 weeks of epic fury and a naval blockade has devastated this regime militarily and economically. But they're down, and they're not, but they're not out.
12: And he thinks that the only thing he could do, he needs 10 to 14 days. That's what General Jack Keane from does the Institute of Study of War. Senator Langford, where do you stand on this?
13: Yeah, we have to finish what we started on this. And I do completely agree. Every president for the last 30 years has said Iran cannot have a nuclear weapon. But President Trump was the only one that said, no, seriously, you will not have a nuclear weapon. And we actually dropped a gift down their chimney into their nuclear facilities with Midnight Hammer last summer and said, you're not going to have a nuclear weapon. And we're going to stop you while you're in the process of producing one. And then the current activities are to be able to say for 47 years, Iran has been attacking Americans every chance they could. This is going to be the next 200 years until at some point we make them stop. So yes, our generation, our time has to be the one to be able to stop this, or the next generation is going to face a nuclear armed terrorist entity in the Middle East that hates America, that hates Israel, and that hates our allies in the region like the Emiratis. So we've got to be able to confront them to be able to make it stop. But they are a lying, cheating regime that kills their own people. Everyone's talked about the casualties and such in Iran. People don't realize the Iranian regime has killed more Iranians than the United States has during this conflict on it. Because if you cross the Iranian regime, they will murder you and leave your body in the street as an example. It is a ruthless regime that is a terrorist regime. And you're right. We can't trust them. We've got to be able to make them stop, though, or they're going to keep coming at us to kill us.
12: So I'm also firmly believing that we should do what we can reasonably, knowing that we got a well-owned weapon stockpile for Ukraine. And they are the strongest army in Europe. They are loyal to us. They fight like Spartans. And they've innovated their way to, I think, pushing the Russians to almost flatten their back. So the general says, why don't we give them the licenses to make Patriots and give us back 20% of what you make? We'll pay for them. And they'll pay for their own stuff. Just let them make it. They need Patriots. They got drones to stop drones. They don't have Patriots to stop missiles. So how do you feel about this?
13: Well, the production takes some time on that. What they have done on doing the anti-drone.
12: Let them do the production.
13: They would, but it takes some time to be able to get that up to speed. That's what I'm saying. They need as much production as we can do right now to try to get it up to them to be able to get them, because their anti-drone and what they're doing to counter-drone is literally the best in the world now. Our allies in the Gulf are going to Ukraine to say, we want to defend ourselves against drones from Iran, so they're going to Ukraine to be able to get the production on it. They can do it. They've stood up. They're moving as fast as the pace of war, and so they have an urgency to be able to get it done. Their big threats are the hypersonic missiles and things that are coming in from Russia as well. They've got to use our Patriots to be able to knock those down, which, by the way, Brian, it was believed that the Patriots would not knock down a hypersonic missile, that they just the technology was not there to do it until the Ukrainians figured out how to use our missile systems to be able to knock down a hypersonic. What we believed could not be done, they figured out how to do it.
12: I know. It's amazing. But I know the House passed Ukraine fund, Ukraine support. Will the Senate?
13: We will take up a lot of things, actually, around the National Defense Authorization. So I don't know yet on that, Brian. I am one that has been supportive of the fight in Ukraine. I take Putin seriously, that he is trying to be able to recreate the Soviet Union again. And he will not hesitate to move into NATO countries, just absolutely will not hesitate to do it. So the only way you can stop a bully is to be able to push back on it. None of us want a war. I want it to be done in Ukraine. The Ukrainians want it done more than I do, by far. I don't want a war, any kind of conflict happening in Iran. But you don't get to pick. Other people get to pick when the war is on it, and they're the ones been pressing against us.
12: So, Graham Plattner, I know you're not worried about the main election, but you got to keep Susan Collins in office if you want to hold the Senate. So, Graham Plattner, I've never seen more allegations against an individual, let alone a candidate. I mean, this guy is not only a bad candidate, he's a horrible person. You see the Nazi tattoo. You have multiple girlfriends say he knew exactly what it was. It's a tattoo of a guard. He went and got it of a concentration camp guard with other members of his unit because they were so proud of all the people they killed, were killing, whatever. And he had it, say he didn't know when he was drunk. Now we know multiple women he seems to be physical with. He's on a teen dating website while married. He said horrible things about Chris Kyle, that he was just killing people to improve his sniper record. And then we have this Purple Heart winner that said he should have been killed and laughed at him when he was being on video, gunned down and attacked by the Taliban. We don't have enough time to go through it. But look, listen to who he's blaming. Cut 7.
10: I do expect the Republican Party to fight as dirty as possible. And I expect them to try to create things. I expect them to try to drag stuff up consistently. But there won't be anything new. It's going to be a rehashing of essentially the same stuff.
12: So he's saying that this is coming out because of the Republican Party. And now the New York Times is writing it. I didn't know that was an organ of the Republican Party. Your thoughts?
13: Yeah, clearly the New York Times, the Atlantic, those are clearly arms of the Republican Party that are pushing
12: He's
13: people
12: being
13: out.
12: Sarcastic.
13: The more the people ask the questions and investigate him, the more this stuff actually comes out. And when he says it's nothing new, listen, his issues of infidelity have been in his marriage just in the past year or two. So this is not like 20-year-old stuff, I was a drunk teenager kind of thing. This is recent stuff. The side-by-side on this could not be more stark between someone who is unstable and a stable Susan Collins that is a consistent workhorse that is Susan Collins. She just had her 10,000th consecutive vote. No one in the history of the Senate has had a record like hers that literally every single vote she has been there for all the way through her entire career, never missing it. The lady just shows up and works every day for Maine. But it's not only just the stability and the consistency, and Mainers are not going to be embarrassed one day of what Susan Collins is doing, but it's also the policy issues. I mean, everybody's talking about Grant Blattner's morals and his lack of any kind
12: he's
13: of ethical moral, but he's a communist. That's exactly right. He is anti-American value in so many ways, just on our basic economic values, even in who we are. So I look at his policy issues as well as his moral failings.
12: Yeah, I mean, I think that if you're Susan Collins, leave him in. And the Atlantic story says, what about the governor? Well, the governor is the one who wants to keep men and women sports, and the governor's 78 years old. I'm not an ageist, but didn't we just go through this?
13: Yep, we did, actually. And during the governor's term there, education in Maine went from one of the top states in the country in education to one of the lowest. And that was literally just during her time as governor, when she had oversight. And Mainers know it to go, okay, yeah, we can't trust her to be able to actually get things done well. Who you can trust is Susan Collins. I mean, this is not hard on it, just the work that she has done. And listen, I'm an Oklahoman. Susan Collins is not an Oklahoma conservative, but she is a Republican in New England. She's the last elected Republican in all of New England in the Senate. Does she vote exactly like Oklahoma Republicans do? No, but we would not have the Supreme Court we have without Susan Collins.
12: Yep.
13: She is the chairman of appropriations and works incredibly hard to be able to get things done well.
12: Senator James Lankford, always great. We appreciate it. And so do we have two fantastic affiliates over in Oklahoma, and they always appreciate hearing you on. Thanks so much, Senator.
13: Glad to do it. Keep praying for the nation.
12: You got it. Back in a moment.
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14: 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As the pace of AI accelerates, CEOs are rethinking how their leadership teams operate, how decisions are made, and how organizations are structured. IBM's annual CEO study shows that adopting new tools is no longer enough. 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The study found that 76% of organizations now have a chief AI officer, up from 26% a year ago, and nearly two-thirds of CEOs say they are comfortable using AI to help inform major strategic decisions. The study also showed that organizations with an AI-first leadership approach are scaling more AI initiatives than their peers. The message is clear. 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
16: I'm Gianna Gelosi with your Fox True Crime Minute. New court filings in an Iowa murder case offer a glimpse of the prosecution's evidence in a fatal shooting that shook the real estate industry 15 years ago. 53-year-old Kristen Ramsey was arrested last month for first-degree murder in the April 2011 death of Ashley Auckland. Auckland was working an open house at a model townhouse when she was shot in the face and the chest at close range. Court documents say a woman who was in the neighboring townhome said she heard two loud noises a few seconds apart, then saw Ramsey by the model home's front door before she was seen by her car talking on her phone. The filings show that call was to an employee of the company that owned the development. At the time, Ramsey was a sales manager. After Ramsey drove off erratically, the witness went to the home and found Auckland unresponsive. Two search warrants were executed at Ramsey's home, including one carried out less than a month after the shooting. In both cases, the document says authorities found guns, illegal substances, and posters threatening violence. There's more on the story at foxnews.com or subscribe to the Fox True Crime Podcast. I'm Gianna Gelosi with your Fox True Crime Minute.
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19: 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After a short time, had to pronounce the victim dead.
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22: 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A look of wonder came to the faces of John Hinckley's parents. That's the count charging him with attempting to kill the President of the United States.
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25: 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It was willful and wanton.
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26: 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Awareness leads to compassion. 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Week three, Words Matter and Words Can Heal. And the final week is Supporting Loved Ones. 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I'm Lisa Brady, Fox News.

0: 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It's Brian Kilmeade.
1: There is a connection of why that they're having these fights on the White House lawn, the UFO and all the whatever they call it, UFC, and all that, because they're trying to go back to that when, you know, they'd watch people have these fights for the slave masters and they'd be entertained by that.
2: So if you want to hear a guy desperate to talk about race in everything, that is Al Sharpton talking about the UFC fight on the White House lawn. The president of the United States says, he's saying the president of the United States is doing it because he wants to bring back slave fights. These guys are fighters who have trained their entire lives to get into the octagon in order to make money and become champions. It represents every country almost in the world. In fact, I think they got mostly Central and South Americans, and Brazil is probably the best at it. I was at the first five. There's nothing to do with slavery. Nice try, Al, but no one's buying it anymore. We are done with this. It doesn't even know what it is. UFO. Yeah, there's going to be UFO fights at the White House.

0: Deseret News. I'm Mary Rose. Israel says Iran has launched missiles at it in its first such bombardment since a fragile ceasefire took effect in early April, complicating mediation efforts for a deal to end the war. Tehran had warned of retaliation after Israel on Sunday struck Beirut's southern suburbs in defiance of Washington's request days ago to stand down. Israel said the Iranian-backed Hezbollah fired at northern Israel earlier in the day. Israel's attack on Beirut came a few days after the Lebanese and Israeli governments agreed to a ceasefire in U.S.-hosted talks, though Hezbollah rejected the deal. Madison Square Garden is reportedly pulling the plug on outdoor watch parties for Game 3 of the NBA Finals Monday night. It comes as President Trump is expected to attend the game as the Knicks host the San Antonio Spurs.
1: This is meteorologist Paul Frobley with your Real Talk 93.3 weather update. Lows dip down to about 73 tonight under partly cloudy skies. Winds out of the west around 5 miles per hour. Sunshine mixed with clouds at times again tomorrow. Daytime highs approaching 93. Cloudy skies tomorrow night. Slight chance of thunderstorms. Lows dip down to about 75. 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Currently, it's 90 degrees.
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1: Do you still want European allies' help? We're discussing energy today. And
2: well, we don't need the help.
1: What kind of help would you want? Do you
2: have the most powerful military in the world. We gave them a chance to help, but they chose not to. NATO. We went to the NATO countries. We went to others, too, in all fairness to NATO. And I wouldn't say I gave them a hard sell, but I said, hey, if you'd like to help, it would be wonderful. And they all turned us down. And, you know, it's going to be an expensive proposition for them because they shouldn't have done that. They should have helped. You know, we don't need it. We have our own. We have much more than we need in terms of oil and energy generally. But European countries and other countries, they need it.
3: That is... President of the United States yesterday talking about where we're going now. I think we're going back. I just don't think we have a choice. And nobody likes war, but we've had this enemy for 47 years and we can't go halfway. And I just think that if people want to go to pay $5 or $6 for gas, they want to know that it was worth it. And in the big picture, no one's going to remember a month or two when gas prices were high because the fundamentals are here with this administration to get them low quickly. Joining us now, a man who knows this intimately, was actually held as a hostage in Iran and lives there, has relatives there. And now that the internet's back up, I can't wait to talk to him about what the interaction's like. He's become a professor of international relations at NYU. He is Kian Taj Baksh. Welcome back, Kian. Thanks so much for joining us. Appreciate it.
4: Good morning, Brian. Nice to see you again.
3: So, Professor, what are your thoughts now? I mean, Iran's clearly stringing this out since the last time we talked. I filled in for Will Kane. And last time we talked, they're stringing this out. Even Hezbollah coming out saying, I'm not going for this peace deal, so they don't want any part of it. So that's Iran pushing them. What do you think our next step should be, Professor?
4: Well, Brian, I think the U.S.'s next step is to show much more clearly that the U.S. is committed to what people have been calling finish the job. And I think that the hesitancy that President Trump has been displaying, and I supported his understanding that it is important to confront the Islamic Republic of Iran, which has been engaged in conflict with the U.S. since 1979, that it should be confronted in a way that no president has done that before. That's true. But the problem seems to me to be that over the last few months, President Trump has been going a little bit cold and warm on some key issues that his own administration had put forward. In other words, not compromising on the enrichment, not compromising on the ballistic weapons, not compromising on Israel's security. But we're seeing, unfortunately, a kind of hesitancy by President Trump about whether he really wants to finish the job. And I think that that is reflected, Brian, in the recent vote in Congress, in which many, I think, Congress people felt, well, if President Trump is not sure he wants to finish the job, and if he really wants to get out, then we're not going to put our reputations on the line and support him in a war that he might just leave. So I think what we need to do is go back to a very, very clear understanding that U.S.

0: Leadership in the Gulf is a vital interest of the United States. And then it has to be communicated to the American people in a way that they can understand. And I think that up to now, they do understand.
1: So, Professor, tell everyone your backstory. Tell everyone how you know Iran so well.
0: Okay, so I immigrated to the United States in 1984 after spending time in Iran and in the UK. But after about 15 years in the late 1990s, I decided to go back to Iran and work with United States organizations, American organizations, in promoting an open society, a democratic society, and help strengthening civil society and human rights inside Iran. This was part of what was then called the Bush Freedom Agenda. This was the Bush 43 agenda to bring freedom and American values to the world. At a time when we thought that the United States, Iran was open to this, there was a kind of nascent reform movement inside Iran. I went back to Iran. I settled there. I started a family there, and I was working between Tehran and the U.S. But in the late 2000s, the Iranian government, actually following a script, Brian, that Putin had started a few years earlier in Russia, they decided that they would crack down on Western-supported organizations and individuals that were promoting Western-style democratic reform inside these countries. First, it was in Russia in 2003, where they expelled a group of American organizations. And then the Iranians, who actually work quite closely with the Russian security services, they followed that script in 2007 and arrested me and two other well-known activists. One was an Iranian-American woman who was the head of the important think tank in Washington, D.C., who was actually like 72 years old at the time, and put her in solitary confinement and put me in solitary confinement in Evin prison. And that was a shot across the bow saying, we don't want any Americans inside Iran supporting civil society inside Iran. They were expelled from the country. It took me a little bit of time to gather my things together, find a new position in the West, and get my new baby daughter and my wife and my family organized so we could leave. But unfortunately, just before we could leave in 2009, the big Green Movement protests. Some of your listeners may not remember that, but in 2009, there were huge protests inside Iran. Millions of us were in the street, and we were about to leave the country and come back to New York City, and I was rearrested. This time, they held me for almost 5 months in solitary confinement by the IRGC. That's the group that the U.S. is fighting inside Iran, fighting in Lebanon, in all the areas where they support the Iranian terror proxies. They held me for almost 5 months in solitary confinement in a high security segment of Evin prison for political prisoners. Then I was held for 5 months in a group cell with some of the leading reformist politicians who were also imprisoned. And so they've been completely marginalized from the political scene inside Iran ever since. And then I was held for 6 years under house arrest inside Iran as I became a hostage, a part of a hostage negotiations with the United States and over the Iran nuclear deal. My release was negotiated. I was one of the four Iranian Americans whose freedom was negotiated as part of the 2015 Iran nuclear deal. That's the JCPOA that everyone is referring to now. It's the Obama-era Iran nuclear deal. You know, Brian, I have obviously mixed feelings about that deal because I think from a U.S. Strategy point of view, I don't think it was a great deal for the U.S., And I don't think it was a great deal for Iranian democracy, civil society. It was good for the regime, and it was good for a short period of time for the U.S. But on the other hand, of course, I wouldn't be free if it wasn't for that. So I have to acknowledge that. But the reality is that at the time, when I was released in 2016, and we came back to the U.S., at the time, I realized that this deal is not going to be sustainable, and it's going to lead to another crisis. And here we are.
1: Wow. It took so courage. I wouldn't have went back the first time with the George Bush era. And even though I knew that was dangerous, man, you had a lot of courage doing that. And then knowing that your exit was close to go protest, that took more courage, especially because you knew what prison's like at that point. Right. I mean.
0: Well, that's right. I mean, in 2007, in 2007, when we were first arrested, I mean, that was an absolute shock and trauma. Actually, they released me just 2 weeks before my baby daughter was born, and I was able to go home. And the reality was I did keep my head pretty low during that time. And when the big street protests happened in 2009, I didn't go out into the street. I was trying to keep my head low, but it was a historic moment. And I did go out to one protest, but you know, Brian, that wasn't the reason they arrested me. They arrested me for one reason primarily. And that was because I was going to be, for them, Exhibit A in a nationally televised mass trial. Some of the people may have seen that. You can see my photographs on the internet. You can see the photographs of hundreds of prisoners, young people, older people, politicians, ordinary people in the courtroom with the what was called the hanging judge, the guy who had sentenced many people to capital punishment and hanging for sedition, for traitorous action. But they wanted me to stand up in court and say on national television that I knew that the reformist president, President Khatami, had come to New York City and had a private dinner with some leading American civil society leaders. You see, that was the reason. They wanted me to stand up and basically tar the reformists inside Iran as being spies and collaborators with American civil society.
1: And he'd be somebody, Professor, that we could deal with now, probably, right? But he's marginalized.
0: He is completely marginalized. Can you believe the most popular reformist president ever since that trial? And I don't take personal responsibility.
1: Well, that takes a lot of courage.
0: But even from that time, the time that they had me stand up and name him and that I knew. And by the way, they knew this reality. I mean, their spies had known that he was having this private dinner and private meetings in New York City around the UN assembly meetings. But they wanted someone like me to stand up and say that I knew. And since that time, Brian, his face, his photograph has been banned from all newspapers inside of Iran.
1: So real quick, Professor, what are the chances now the internet is back connected that there's some another groundswell uprising? Because they did kill a lot of the secret police force. They did destroy a lot of the military apparatus. What are the chances of another green movement?
0: Unfortunately, at the moment, not great. For two main reasons. Well, let's say three main reasons. The main reason is fear, because in January of this year, by best reporting, up to 10,000. We've had like seven. There are a lot of conflicting numbers, but between 7 and 10,000 have been confirmed. Some people speak of higher than that. But, you know, Brian, 10,000 in 2 days being massacred in cold blood is a bit. And right now, the regime has given kill to shoot orders for any protesters in the street.
1: So would you?
0: The second reason is economic pressure. And the third reason, Brian, unfortunately, is that they see President Trump as maybe not having their back. He is willing to go wobbly on you know, enforcing the Straits of Hormuz, enforcing the deal with Hezbollah and Israel, and that makes people hesitant.
1: Perception means a lot, but I'll tell you, he's the only one to take action, period. Obama did nothing because he didn't want to alienate the regime when you needed him most.
0: But they're waiting to see.
1: Yeah, by the way, JCPOA, as you know, Professor, would have evaporated by now. It timed out. So
0: that's right.
1: So listen, the courage that you have shown, and now you're out here talking about it, is fantastic. That's why you're so valuable now, because you're just hoping for the best for the Iranian people. And I think to no longer be a threat to everybody in the region. The rest of the region is showing that they care more about the economy than they do with religious extremism. If we could just rein in Iran, we might have an era of Middle East peace. And I'm willing to be colored naive. Kian, Taj, Bakish, thanks so much. Appreciate it. And I look forward to talking to you again, because I think the president's going back to military action.
0: Thank you, Brian.
1: And I think it's way overdue.
0: Yeah.
1: Back in a moment.
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0: 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I've been surfing here since I was a kid. 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
6: I'm Gianna Gelosi with your Fox True Crime Minute. A Texas man who's facing a capital murder charge in connection with the death of his pregnant wife has fled the country. On May 4th, the attorney for Lee Mongerson Gilley says his client cut off his ankle monitor before boarding a plane to Canada and then flew from Canada to Italy, where he was taken into custody by authorities. There, he allegedly told officials that he was seeking asylum because he was being wrongfully prosecuted and feared he would face the death penalty. The 39-year-old was charged with capital murder in 2025 in connection with the killing of his pregnant wife, Christina Bauer Gilley, on October 7, 2024. Gilley initially told police that she died of an overdose and he attempted to perform CPR. An autopsy suggested otherwise. She had trauma to her neck and face more consistent with strangulation. Gilley was arrested in 2024, released on $1 million bail, and required to wear that ankle monitor. In 2025, prosecutors say he spoke with a woman about a plan to flee to Mexico. 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I'm Gianna Gelosi with your Fox True Crime Minute.
7: This is Fox on Justice. The nation's capital seeing a sharp decrease in crime over the past year after President Trump deployed the National Guard and as the country gets ready to celebrate its 250th birthday. Here are the numbers. A 52% drop in homicide, robbery down 23%, and a 56% decrease in motor vehicle theft. Officials say one area of concern, a spate of brawls in the city known as teen takeovers. Trump's U.S. attorney in D.C., Jeanine Pierce, said many teens need to be treated like adults.
8: The problem is that they don't believe that these young people need to be treated as criminals. They are committing adult crimes.
7: The decrease in crime follows a nationwide trend since President Trump returned to office. The murder rate is now the lowest since 1900. President Trump says the reduction in crime is largely thanks to his border policies. Lucas Tomlinson, Fox News.

0: If you're interested in it, Brian's talking about it. You're with Brian Kilmeade.
1: All right, we are back. We've got a few minutes here, and there's a lot of things to discuss. Actually, I was talking to the president in the break, and he said I could tell our audience. He said, "Do you tell your audience that you chose them over me?" So I was able to speak to the president. He's coming out to the game on the Knicks game on Monday. It's going to be game three. The question is, will it be a 1-1 series or will it be a 2-0 series for the New York Knicks? Now, I got a lot of emails yesterday. And if you ever want to write me, go to BrianKilmeade.com. Just click on, or if you want to order any of my books, especially they're all patriotic books, except for the two sports books. I hope you do. But he said, tell your audience that. And he said, I'm going to be coming to the game on Monday. And he's got to decide whether he wants to be on the floor or he wants to be in the booth. So we'll see. And then we're just debating here, would he get booed or not? Because it's New York, it's a blue state. But the question is, the people that come to Madison Square Garden, are they people that would normally support Trump? I don't know. Because remember, he was able to sell out the Garden, and they had an overflow crowd of about 5,000 right before the election day. So we'll see where that goes. But for the Knicks and Spurs, I got a lot of email yesterday saying, Brian, can you balance it out a little bit? I mean, obviously that you're a Knicks fan, but can you give some perspective? Listen, I'll give some perspective. The Spurs are going back for the next, I think they're probably going to be in the finals probably 5 of the next 7 years. They're gonna be, that's how good they are. I don't think Knicks getting back are guaranteed to come back next year. I mean, when I watch the Warriors, I go, they're going to be back and back and back. And when during the heyday, you know, the Celtics did not surprise me. They won, you know, I think they went back 2 or 3. The Lakers obviously seem to be there every year. I think that Oklahoma and San Antonio be playing in the finals. For the Knicks, they have not won it in 53 years. We have not seen the title in New York City since 2009, New York Yankees. And Daryl Strawberry wrote today, this reminded me of 86 because it was a huge drought then of championship teams. And in 86, when the Mets ended up winning, then all of a sudden people went crazy again. So one guy that is going is the mayor, Cut 55.
2: Yeah, I can tell you that I'm planning to go to a Knicks game. I will be at game 3. I will be in a very different section of the stadium. And I think we look forward to welcoming any New Yorker who is excited for the Knicks to have that chance to win that championship.
1: And you know what the question was? Are you happy the president's gone? Just answer the question, please. Are you going to sit up in the seats like you're an everyman?
3: Man, I love this place. I've been surfing here since I was a kid. Now, seeing my grandson out on the water, it means everything to me. Watching him and taking in the blue waves, the sea breeze, the blurry horizon.
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15: 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WVFT, Gretna, Tallahassee.
14: Southern suburbs calling it a response to that Hezbollah fire. Lebanese officials say the strike hit a residential building, killing two. Israel maintains it's simply responding to ongoing threats.
13: That's Ken Lorman reporting. Australia has had three fatal shark attacks in 4 weeks.
16: A shark attack in Australia kills a spearfisher Saturday. It's the country's third fatal shark attack in 4 weeks. Police say the 35-year-old was spearfishing with family in Western Australia. Authorities suspect a 15-foot white shark was responsible. This spate of fatalities is unusual in a country that averages just under three shark deaths a year. On May 24th, a spearfisher was attacked on the Great Barrier Reef. A week earlier, a 13-foot white shark fatally mauled another spearfisher. In January, a 12-year-old boy died after he was mauled by a bull shark in Sydney Harbor. I'm Julie Walker.
13: Nebraska Senator Republican Pete Ricketts tells the Salem Radio Network he is just back from a forum in Singapore.
17: It really was a great opportunity to meet with our Indo-Pacific allies, and in particular, Secretary Hegseth gave a great speech about how we want to work with our partners and allies. We need them to step up. And then he gave shout-outs to all the countries that are stepping up. Japan, for example, is increasing their defense spending, and they are changing their laws so they can sell, for example, ships to our allies in the region. Korea is stepping up their defense spending. They want to take over more responsibility for their defense.
13: More at townhall.com.
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13: America Prays, correspondent Michael Harrington reports.
19: Fewer members of the general population are Christian these days. Church attendance and other spiritual practices are in decline. But there's one thing people still do, and that's pray. According to new numbers from the Barna Group, 73% of American adults pray at least once a week, and Christians pray a lot more. As the Barna Report puts it, quote, spiritual longing remains active even when institutional participation wavers. Michael Harrington reporting.
13: King Charles, Queen Camilla, and other senior British royals were among guests attending the wedding of Charles's nephew, Peter Phillips. Phillips is the son of Princess Anne, married Harriet Sperling, a nurse with the National Health Service in Kemble, southwestern England, on Saturday. More than 100 guests, including Prince William, Princess Catherine, and Princesses Eugenie and Beatrice, joined the celebration. Breaking news at townhall.com. The Chicago Bears may be moving their stadium out of Illinois.
20: The decision came down after a proposal for tax breaks and financial incentives stalled in the Illinois legislature. The Bears Board of Directors voted to move forward with a project in Hammond, Indiana. That's about 22 miles south of the current facility. Local state representative Cam Buckner said he'd been talking to Bears CEO Kevin Warren and suggested that Illinois might still be on the table. The Bears have played in Chicago since 1921 and Soldier Field since 1971. I'm Jennifer King.
13: Motorists and airline passengers aren't the only travelers thinking about high fuel prices as summer vacations near. Recreational boaters are feeling a pinch from the Iran war, too. The ethanol-free gasoline that many boats prefer is even more expensive than regular gas. So is diesel fuel, which also powers some boats. Most still plan to head out on the water, though, this year. More on these stories at townhall.com.
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25: 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Brian Kilmeade.
1: Hi, everyone. So glad you're there. The Brian Kilmeade Show. We're closing out a wild week. I mean, a lot of primaries, usually not much drama. There's a lot of drama, and it's still going on right now. We also look at the president's going to sign an executive order unleashing using the Defense Production Act to unleash coal. And he's also going to be addressing farmers. And I think both those things need to be done politically. And you know the president's pro-coal and pro all the above when it comes to energy, except he's against windmills. This hour, I'm going to be joined by Eric Schaun and Howie Kurtz to go inside this, what's happening at CBS, and get his take as a media analyst, Fox News media analyst. So before we get to Howie, let's get to the big three.
26: Number three, you said that Americans would face only 50 days of temporary elevated prices. Was that wrong? Since actually, of course, we're at 100 days now.
27: The crude prices are down more than 20, and gasoline prices follow crude prices.
26: Well, then reclaiming my time.
27: Those are inconvenient facts.
1: It is fantastic. And the Treasury Secretary really took her to school, and I'll tell you about that. Meanwhile, the economy will make or break the Republicans in November, and they got great job numbers, but they did also get some distressing numbers when it becomes wages and inflation. That's causing the market to drop about 100 points elsewhere.
26: Number two.
28: When they shut down the Straits of Hormuz, they said, we can work out a deal and we'll open it up in 2 weeks. Well, here we are 8 weeks later. They've never opened it up. And they keep kicking out the idea that we can make a deal. And I think we have to accept the reality that's just not going to happen.
1: Iran talks in hyperspaces. Hezbollah balks at peace opportunity. What a shocker. Any doubt we need to go back and fight and finish them off? I don't think so.
26: Number one.
29: There are some allegations in this piece that I just want to be kind of unequivocal about are simply not true. Anything alleging physicality, anything alleging that I knew what my tattoo was, these are the statements of someone who's politically motivated.
1: Really? Maine? We got a problem. The Democratic candidate for Senate is imploding in a way that makes Eric Swalwell's epic fall from grace look tame. I'm talking about the latest news about Plattner's much delayed background check. Plus, California astoundingly still has not counted 40% of their votes, an election that took place on Tuesday, and it's going to be at least another week, maybe more. We got the latest. So this week we had a situation where CBS hired a new executive producer in charge of 60 Minutes, their successful magazine show, which I've been witnessing. If you can, since Donald Trump came aboard more than ever, there's almost no attempt at balance. Although the pieces are quality, and the thing they're doing when you have a medical breakthrough or a profile, they're usually great. But when it comes to politics, in my view, it's been unbalanced. And I think that Barry Weiss, who I've never met, is looking to balance it out. So she's making some changes, did not renew Sharon Alfonsi, who was extremely critical when Barry Weiss said this piece is not balanced, balance it out before I air it. And Scott Pelley was extremely aggressive and basically telling the executive producer, your resume's thin. I don't think you can do the job. You're here to burn it down. The next day he was fired. Howie Kurtz joins us right now, Fox News political analyst. Howie, your thoughts. See, number one, I expected this after I saw the account that Scott Pelley basically read to the New York Times. But why do you think he did it? And did CBS have a choice?
30: Well, Scott Pelley wanted to be fired. There's absolutely positively no question about it. I mean, here's a guy who's worked for the show for 20 years And when you say that Barry Weiss, who I have interviewed and who was unfairly caricatured by the liberal press as being some kind of crazy conservative, which is untrue, when you say, well, she murdered the show, you're burning the bridge. There's no choice. There's no possibility that you're going to hold on to your job. And I think, you know, he's gotten a lot of embrace from the mainstream media as a journalistic hero. He stood up to the network and so forth. But this is the way he planned it out.
1: So I want you to hear, if you want to know how Scott Pelley feels, number one, he continued to do, I'm watching three or four of his last stories that were involved politics. He clearly is against the president in almost everything he does. Here is him at the 2025 Wake Forest commencement address, cut 44.
2: But in this moment, this morning, our sacred rule of law is under attack. Journalism is under attack. Universities are under attack. Freedom of speech is under attack. And insidious fear is reaching through our schools, our businesses, our homes, and into our private thoughts. The fear to speak in America. Power can rewrite history with grotesque, false narratives.
1: Obviously, very inspiring speech for the Wake Forest kids. Your thought, I mean, when I saw that, we played it a bunch of times. I go, this guy's really angry. He can't work there anymore, but he still lasted another year.
30: He's got a good anchorman voice, though.
1: Sure.
30: But at the same time, what I would say is that where he scored some points is in saying that on some of his recent stories under the new CBS management, and your audience knows the background there, that he was asked to put in things that were unverified, that he was asked to insert bias. Now, what Scott Pelley views as bias might just be balance, depends on the circumstances. But, you know, there's no company in America where you can openly trash the boss and the new boss, who also, like Barry Weiss, has no TV experience, and expect to keep your job. And I don't think he's going to have any trouble finding a job because of the way in which he's handled this whole thing. I think it was mishandled by CBS. It didn't have to turn into this fiasco, but there's no question that this wasn't like, oh, I'd really like to stay here. They wanted him gone, and he was very happy to become the symbol of, you know, the grand 58-year tradition of 60 Minutes, which is the most successful TV news franchise in history.
1: So if you could, maybe I missed something, but Howie, the way I understand it is the new executive producer was introduced and had a closed-door meeting with his staff. Scott Pelley decided to engage, and then it seems as though his people leaked that right to the New York Times. After that gets exposed and the producer leaves after being, you know, berated by Scott Pelley, I don't think they had a choice but to call him behind closed doors, at which time they have different accounts of what took place. He said Scott Pelley had no interest in keeping his job. He said, that is not true. I did not want to be fired. So I don't know what CBS, and I don't know anybody at CBS. I have no horse in this race. I don't know what CBS could have done different. They didn't leak it to the press.
30: Well, somebody taped it, and a copy of that tape was leaked to the press. And that's how that's how this went from a 9.9 to a 27.9. It's because of the other firings, and, you know, I know there are very mixed views on Sharon Alfonsi, who, by the way, her story about the Salvadoran prison did air a month later. She just couldn't get anybody from the Trump administration to come on camera. But it leaves a bad aroma. And if you don't follow all this inside baseball about who the new producer is and so forth, and you just like the show the way it is, it's a little disconcerting that half the staff is now gone. But on the other hand, this show has survived a lot, going back to when CBS refused to run an expose on tobacco because they were afraid of a lawsuit. So it's survived a lot of past controversies, and I think the franchise will continue with or without a Mr. Pelley.
1: So, Howie, I don't know if you saw the story, but they're thinking about, evidently they denied it, but usually there's some truth to it, that Joe Rogan might be signed to 60 Minutes, and maybe as that essayist that we saw with Andy Rooney at the end. Do you think that there might be something to that?
30: Well, they have denied it, but I think it's actually a cool idea. I mean, Joe Rogan, you certainly could say, well, look, he He had Donald Trump on and he endorsed him in 2024. But lately, he's been extremely critical of the president on the handling of the war in particular. So, you know, a fresh voice, a guy who appeals to young men. Everybody in our business likes to appeal to young men, young women, too, obviously. But, you know, Rogan already has a massive audience. So not sure I see that happening.
1: I want you to hear, this is where, and you tell me, I have no problem with you telling me, Brian, I think you're wrong. When I'm looking at the text of what he said, this is really the conservative, liberal, independent argument. They're in our schools. Well, I view the schools as they're not teaching American history anymore. I do think that there could be less bias and less teachers telling people bad things about the country, but not cheerleaders. I look at colleges as a huge problem. And what's happening in the Ivy League, something that needs to be corrected and addressed. And I think he looked at that as an infringement on schools. And when it comes to businesses, he did want to unleash business. The president does want to unleash business. And you know, of course, you risk corruption and what happened in 2008. There's a difference in philosophy with conservatives and Democrats. And I think the president said, hey, look, I was targeted. I think that's got to stop. So there was a pushback on the press who the president thought was not giving him a fair shot. And they said, well, that is bias. You're pushing back on this and you're letting the media be controlled by a White House. And I think the president says this time around, I'm going to push back in an more effective way. And I think that there was, in many cases, with the schools in particular, there was some compliance. They said, yeah, we were getting too far left. Columbia was an embarrassment. Those presidents needed to be fired. Elise Stefanik did expose this bias. Why would the journalist Scott Pelley not see that?
30: Yeah, it's kind of interesting, Brian, when Pelley says, you know, journalism is under attack. Well, take a number. Journalism is always under attack. That's part of what we do. And sure, this president has been very, very aggressive in lawsuits against media organizations and in just rhetorically and taking on reporters, sometimes fairly, sometimes not, in my view. But this is the world that we live in. I know you're going to ask me about Graham Plattner, so I'll just wait.
1: Yeah, last one is this. I'll give you an example. We followed pretty closely what was going on with the Russia hoax and everything about the Mueller report and what happened and Hunter Biden's laptop, which we knew was real. Everybody knew it was real. And now everybody knows it's real. But I'm going to bring you back to October 2020. Leslie Stahl does not do her homework, in my view. Sits down with the president. Cut 46.
3: I think it's one of the biggest scandals I've ever seen. And you don't cover it. You want to talk about...
4: Well, because it can't be verified.
3: You want to talk about insignificant things.
4: I'm telling you.
3: Of course it can be verified. Excuse me. They found the laptop. Leslie.
4: Can't be verified.
1: So, I mean, she didn't do her homework there that can't be verified. If you just looked at that, the authentic emails, a question to Joe Biden, which they got all the time. Joe, was that your email? When you wrote your son that was on that laptop, was that your email? So that's some of the stuff where... You know, when she said to him, this is 60 Minutes, you just can't say things like that. So that's what we were talking about. Yeah.
30: Complete embarrassment for all those who said, well, you know, how do we know this is real? And then it was like 6 or 7 months later, Brian, that they said, oh, the New York Times and Washington Post have confirmed that the laptop is real. Yes, we knew it was real. Obviously, it was real. It was left at a Delaware repair shop.
1: Yeah. And now when they had to interview Netanyahu, they asked Major Garrett to do the interview, not Leslie Stahl. And that was also, they consider that an outrage. But Major Garrett's more of a balanced reporter. He's not a conservative. He's just a reporter. Like, if you listen to his podcast, he's not cheerleading for anybody. So, lastly, just about Graham Plattner. Howie, yeah. There's no way this guy lasts. There's no way this guy can be the nominee. Do you agree?
30: After this New York Times story, in which three different women are accusing him, remember, he had the sexting scandal. And once they accused him of being rough with them, of torturing them, not torture in the movie sense, but grabbing them or leaving marks on their arms. And he said, well, this is all politically motivated. I think the campaign has totally imploded and the Maine Democrats have a huge problem. Remember, the governor, Janet Mills, was supposed to be the nominee, but obviously he has some charisma. But I don't know how he survives, and I certainly don't know how he beats Susan Collins.
1: How does it astound you that experienced politicians like Bernie Sanders, yeah, Ro Khanna, Elizabeth Warren, experienced, would just say, I'm getting behind this guy, I'm putting everything behind this guy without doing their due diligence? Because this is a terrible person. This is a terrible candidate. This is a terrible person.
30: And he lied about his Nazi tattoo. Oh, I didn't know what that was. And that's part of the story as well. Look, he may have his good. Oh, you know, his basically says, Brian, I had a lot of problems. I drank a lot when I came back from the military, but now I'm reformed. But as we're learning, this stuff was going on. And the source of all this was his wife, who was doing sort of self-oppo. So I don't know. I think the chances of him winning a general election are basically close to zero. And that could make a difference in whether the Dems have any shot. I think it's a long shot anyway of taking control of the Senate.
1: This guy, Jared Golden, I can't do his unauthorized biography, but he looks to be somewhat center Democrat. They might grab him and make and insert him there, but we'll have to see. He's not a socialist, where this guy says, I'm an AOC socialist. We'll see.
30: Right.
1: I'll see where that goes. All right, Howie. So we'll see what happens with CBS. We'll see what happens with Plattner. But I think Republicans should hope Plattner stays in. That's why they're staying quiet. And in the big picture, Howie, tell me what your gut tells you. Eric Swalwell about to win the governor's race. All this stuff comes up. And in friendly newspapers like The Atlantic and New York Times, they blow up Eric Swalwell. All legitimate, he's gone. And then they decide Plattner's got to go, and they blow up. There's no I don't think there's any Republican behind this. They didn't even get a chance to get at him yet. So what does that tell you?
30: Why should Republicans get involved when he's self-destructing and the press is doing a pretty good job? My objection here would be, where was this reporting like 3 months ago when he first started to catch on? Why wait until the last minute before the primary? He went on MS Now and he's, this is all politically motivated and so forth. Well, there's a lot of details in there. And he lied about not knowing about this tattoo, which everybody knew was a Nazi tattoo. That's why he got it. So I think the press was late to the game. They figured, he's kind of a cool guy. He's been in the military. You know, just what we need, an oyster man.
1: Howie Kurtz, thanks so much. A lot going on in the media world. You're the best to break it down. Appreciate it, Howie.
30: Thanks,
1: got
30: Brian.
1: 1-866-408-7669. Your calls. I'll squeeze a few in, and then bottom of the hour, we change gears. Don't move.

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7: 1 year ago, Cardinal Robert Prevost was elected Pope Leo XIV as the first American to ever become the Bishop of Rome. In the first official biography of the Pope, author Elise Allen says Leo has a special message to American Catholics.
8: Building friendship, building community, remembering that in spite of our differences, we can be friends and we can treat each other as human beings. You know, I think that's his big message.
7: And it's a message that has been tested and making headlines in the last few weeks as the Pope and President Trump sparred over disagreements about the war in Iran. Allen was the first journalist to have a lengthy interview with Pope Leo after his election, and she says Leo has a quiet strength that may surprise people, but one that can take on the world leaders. He was well prepared to stand his ground even against the President of the United States.
8: I think Leo, you know, was not entirely surprised by that, but he also said very clearly he is not trying to attack anybody with what he says. He's trying to preach the gospel, and I think he sincerely means that.
7: For Fox on Faith, Lauren Green, Fox News.
9: This is House Call for Health. A daily cup of Joe can give you an energy boost, but it could also protect against aging and possibly help ward off chronic diseases. For decades, research has linked coffee consumption to longer life and lower risk of chronic disease. But now scientists say they figured out how. Texas A&M researchers say it isn't the caffeine, but rather compounds in coffee which activate a receptor in the body, recognized for its role in aging, stress response, and disease. The study finding that compounds like polyhydroxy and plant-based polyphenols were much more active. But despite the apparent connection, more research needs to be done, with the researchers noting that current recommendations around coffee consumption are not changing. Researchers also say the study is mechanistic, focusing on how the biological process works instead of proving direct cause and effect. For more health news, go to foxnewshealth.com. 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
11: Alan Lomax, who died in 2002, was an American folklorist and musicologist. Lomax was involved in the archive of folk songs at the Library of Congress and a pioneering oral historian who recorded the early story of American folk artists.
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1: All right, let's go to the phones. Joanne, you're on Long Island. Hey, Joanne.
2: And how you doing?
1: Good. What's on your mind?
2: I just wanted to thank you for having Howie Kurtz on this morning. We miss him. We used to watch him every Sunday, and he kind of just disappeared on us, so that was great. And I think that Pelly knew exactly what he was doing, and it's like, suicide by cop. He knew he was going to get fired.
1: Right, but now he says that they lied. They lied that I wanted to get fired. How dare they? So where do you think he ends up?
2: I don't know, but he will end up somewhere.
1: I mean, I don't know. Like, is there another magazine show that you watch, 2020? I don't know anywhere to watch. Dateline?
2: He left the cream de la cream, and I think he's going to regret it, but he spoke his mind. He did it purposefully. And, God bless and go on and do what you need to do. But they did what they needed to do, and he knew that was going to happen.
1: You know what's so interesting, Joanne, is like what he thinks is infringement on the media, I look at it as a someone taking over is trying to balance. She's not a conservative. She's not a liberal. She's trying to balance. That's all. And he can't see that. He can't see it. If you don't think Donald Trump's a horrible person that needs to be kicked out of office, he can't see it. If you think that it's wrong for government to say what the hell is going on in the Ivy Leagues, he can't see the other side. Or chooses not to. So he sees bias. I can't believe a guy that smart would not say to himself, okay, I got a different boss. He has a different approach. Maybe there's something there. Or maybe I do some stories that really have no political bent. Maybe I do personal stories. Maybe I do medical breakthroughs and give it a break and then see how it plays out. Instead, he's fired.

0: SRN News, I'm Mary Rose. Israel says Iran has launched missiles at it in the first such bombardment since a fragile ceasefire took effect in early April, complicating mediation efforts for a deal to end the war. Tehran had warned of retaliation after Israel on Sunday struck Beirut's southern suburbs in defiance of Washington's request days ago to stand down. Israel said the Iranian-backed Hezbollah fired at northern Israel earlier in the day. Israel's attack on Beirut came a few days after the Lebanese and Israeli governments agreed to a ceasefire in U.S.-hosted talks, though Hezbollah rejected the deal. Madison Square Garden is reportedly pulling the plug on outdoor watch parties for Game 3 of the NBA Finals Monday night. It comes as President Trump is expected to attend the game as the Knicks host the Spurs.
1: I got a fever, and the only prescription is more cowbell.
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4: Like in New Orleans, the mob was called the Black Hand. 1890, that was really one of the first families of the Italian-American immigrants that came in. And the Black Hand was the beginning of the mafia in New Orleans. It was the Provenzanos versus the Matrangas. And they killed the police chief. And there was a uprising by the citizens of New Orleans against the mafia and a mass lynching. 11 Italians were lynched. And that started the mafia rule of don't kill law enforcement. There's also a story of Lieutenant Joseph Petrosino. He's an American hero. People don't know about him. He was the first undercover New York City law enforcement officer to go after the mob. This is in the early part of the last century. He started the Italian squad. He did not like and want the Black Hand, and because he was Italian, he helped to clean up the Black Hand, which was the precursor of the mafia in New York City. They sent him to Sicily, where you can kill law enforcement, and sadly, tragically, he was murdered by the mafia. He's an American hero people don't know about.
5: Right. So let's hear. Let's get a cut for this. First off, Eric, this is Louis Kasman.
4: Yeah.
5: On the impact of the Gotti acquittals. You want to set this up?
4: Yeah. Louis Kasman. This is another show which is called Gotti's Guy. Louis Kasman. I knew him back then during the trials. He would defend Gotti. He was always at Gotti's side. Louis Kasman, basically, the show is about a young Jewish kid in Long Island who goes to summer camp. He gets a bar mitzvah. He grows up, in his words, to become the chief of staff of the Gambino crime family. It's an amazing personal story. He was someone who John Gotti could trust. He says he had a brotherhood with Gotti. Gotti needed someone outside of the organized crime family in order to bounce things off. He had no axe to grind. He was very loyal to Gotti all those years at the time. And this is his personal story of how this young kid grows up to be involved in the mob.
5: So here's your conversation with him. Cut 56.
6: What is it like to have that coming in? Did you feel like you were untouchable? Did you feel like you were on top of the world?
7: All of those things you just said. It was always a joke. I had a big toy chest in my attic in my house in Woodbury with millions of dollars in it.
6: You had a toy chest?
7: Filled with millions of dollars, yes.
6: How many millions would you
7: millions.
6: Say?
7: Millions.
6: Six.
7: Eight. Some months, ten.
6: $10 million in your attic?
7: In my attic.
6: How did it affect you?
7: Well, I was young, so I loved it. I loved it all. I loved the power. I loved the, you know, that was prestigious, you know, to have the boss's ear. And I had unfettered access, you know. So, of course, you know, I was a young kid. I was, you know, well, that's Louis Kasman. That's John's guy.
5: Right. And how old is he now?
4: He is 68 years old now. He's in Florida. The money was unbelievable, Brian. He said about $100 million a year. There have been other estimates. The Gambino family made $500 million a year. John Gotti would bet on football $60,000, $70,000 a weekend. All cash, just flowing right through from kickbacks, extortion, the unions, this sort of thing. And he was right with Gotti, defending him all the time at that time. And he helped John Gotti when Gotti was sentenced to life in prison in Marion, Illinois, and got cancer, and he passed away. Then that's when the feds went after Louis Kassman, put him in a grand jury, asked him about the Gambino crime family. He gets convicted of perjury. He serves 6-8 months in prison, comes out, and they charge him again. And he then cooperated with the FBI, and he wore a wire. I made about 150 tapes on Gambino mobsters. One of them went away. He also, and the Gotti family, despises him because he also apparently wore a wire on Mrs. Gotti, John Gotti's wife, after she had suffered a stroke. John Gotti Jr. calls him a traitor, say that he betrayed the family. Gotti. Yep. And his explanation for that is, he admits that he went in to record John Gotti Jr., John A. Gotti, Gotti's son. But he wasn't there, and that his mother was there, and he regrets it. He said it was a mistake. But it's really a story of being involved with the mafia, being at John Gotti's side mm-hmm. as the outside counsel that you can bounce things off of, that didn't have an axe to grind. His betrayal, him getting into trouble, and now, in a sense, redemption. He says it basically destroyed his life. Right. Now that he looks back at it, he is divorced, he has PTSD, has health problems, and he says he doesn't miss it. He misses John Gotti and the friendship and trust that he says they had together.
5: Here is Kassman talking about Gotti being so hard to convict. Cut 57.
8: In a stunning victory, Gotti was acquitted. And Kassman remembers that moment as the start of something much larger, the beginning of a pattern.
9: Not guilty.
6: The first trial is the John O'Connor trial.
10: Yes.
6: A guy gets shot in the rear end. He gets acquitted.
10: Yeah, I remember like yesterday. You know, that was the starting of the Teflon Don. It started from that day on.
11: And on the night of his acquittal, our city's reputed godfather stepped out of his lair to savor a celebration of fireworks.
10: People roaming the streets, screaming.
12: How you feel, Mr. Gotti?
13: Pretty good.
12: Did you have a good party at the Ravenite?
6: People saw that acquittal as, oh, I can beat City Hall.
10: Right.
6: I can win.
10: I can win. John Gotti can win. I can win.
5: So what was the impact of that, more than just Gotti?
4: Yeah, that was the beginning of the of Gotti as being the untouchable Teflon Don. Lewis says, and I remember this is what happened. He was a celebrity. It was like an A-list celebrity. John Gotti would go into a restaurant, and everyone would be talking about it. Other celebrities wanted to know about him. He was like a star of New York City. Yes, he was in the mafia. Yes, he was a killer. Yes, he ordered murders. And Louis Kassman admits that, and he concedes that.
5: And he killed Paul Castellano, the old boss,
4: that's,
5: right?
4: That's how he got into power. He and Sammy the Bull Gravano at the time was the underboss, and they set up the murder of Paul Castellano. Because Castellano had a ban on drugs, and there were members of Gotti's crew who were dealing drugs, and they knew that they'd be killed once Paul Castellano heard the undercover tapes. But people have to understand, you don't have the sense of the incredible excitement and the sense of here was a celebrity. Yeah, how do you wrap your brain around the fact that he's a murderer and what the mob does? How do you wrap your brain around that? But he was. And I got a quick story. That night, John O'Connor trial, when he was acquitted, John Gotti is in Mulberry Street at the Ravenite Social Club, which is the mafia headquarters, and I'm standing right across the street. And Mulberry Street in Little Italy is a very narrow, small street. And Gotti's black Mercedes is there. Another black Mercedes pulls up. And I'm standing looking, and a woman, a tall, statuesque, blonde woman, comes out. I'm like, boy, look at her. And she looks familiar to me, and she says, what's going on? And I said, oh, that's John Gotti's social club. He was acquitted. John Gotti's in there. She goes, oh. And I turn around, and I realized who it was. Martha Stewart.
5: Really?
4: Oh, only in New York, folks. Only in New York.
5: Yeah.
4: And I saw Martha Stewart a couple of months ago, a reminder of that story. She goes, I remember that when John Gotti, I remember that. Mm. That's the type of hold that John Gotti had over the city at that time.
5: But you didn't want to be seen with him, right?
4: I would have done an interview.
5: Well, like, but celebrities couldn't be hanging out.
4: No, but they did. They would. There were stories of he'd be at Regine's, the nightclub, you know. When he had his trial, Anthony Quinn went. I think Mickey Rourke, you know, showed up to show support. So there were celebrities and people who had no reservation about being with him.
5: All right. And you also have the other series, right?
4: Yeah.
5: The other show. So here is Stories of the American Mafia season. This is season two. And this is, who is it? Joe Petrosano?
4: Yeah, well, Joseph Petrosano, who was the detective, 1883. American hero, as I said, because he started the Italian squad of the New York Police Department, the first American law enforcement officer to go after organized crime.
5: Is it like the Donnie Brasco situation where you infiltrate and you get in there?
4: Well, you know, you got to remember back in 1890, it's basically talking to people. They didn't have any wires. They didn't have the undercover cameras and that sort of thing. He was able to make cases by because he spoke Italian, because he was Italian, an Italian-American. He is the first person to really, from the inside, go after the Black Hand. And that's why he was, they created what was called the Italian Squad.
5: And this is all on Fox Nation. So here's a promo of what you're going to see when you watch Cut 59.
9: One of the big cases that Petrosino was able to bring home was a case against a Black Hand group who tried to extort the famous tenor Enrico Caruso. They had sent a Black Hand letter to Caruso demanding extortion money, and Caruso wanted to pay. He knew what that meant. He was Italian, and he was afraid. But Petrosino was a big opera fan, and he talked to Caruso, I guess, in terms that Caruso understood, and he convinced Caruso, don't pay these guys. We'll make a case against them, and in fact, he did.
5: So that's interesting. So what happened?
4: Yeah, what happened was he was so successful, he was sent to Sicily to investigate the mafia in Sicily in connections to New York, and the mafia, the Black Hand, killed him, assassinated him, in Sicily. He came back, hundreds of thousands of people, tens of thousands, right, as a hero. And he really is a hero. And I say lost to history. He should be remembered more because he was the first law enforcement officer to go after organized crime.
5: Stories of American Mafia season two. And Eric Schoen, you got the Gotti special as well. When we come back, I'd like to talk to you about this congressman that just won the Democratic nomination in New Jersey, who was a character witness for the blind sheik in New York City. Yet he won an election by about 8-9 points. Did anyone really realize who the blind sheik is? Have they forgotten? Eric hasn't. More in a moment.
13: Politics, current events, and news that affects you. Brian's got a lot more to say. Stay with Brian Kilmeade.
14: 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IBM's annual CEO study shows that adopting new tools is no longer enough. 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The study found that 76% of organizations now have a chief AI officer, up from 26% a year ago, and nearly two-thirds of CEOs say they are comfortable using AI to help inform major strategic decisions. The study also showed that organizations with an AI-first leadership approach are scaling more AI initiatives than their peers. The message is clear. 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
1: A few more minutes with Eric Sean here, Fox News anchor, senior correspondent, host of Gotti's Guy, and also Stories of the American Mob. Season 2 is now out on Fox Nation. But Eric, the blind sheik had a confidant in his 20s that was able to interpret for him. He spoke Arabic and was able to interact with lawyers and help the blind sheik navigate his terroristic opportunities here in New York City in the 90s. That guy is now the Democratic nominee to be the next congressman in the 12th district in New Jersey, Hamidi.
2: Yep.
1: Tell me about him and tell me about the blind sheik.
2: It's unbelievable. The blind sheik, Abdelrahman, led the terror cell that bombed the World Trade Center in 1993. The first attack was the assassination of Meir Kahane, extremist rabbi Meir Kahane, in a New York City hotel room, November 5th, 1990.
1: He was behind that?
2: He was behind, that was his cell. Abel Lima, all the guys.
1: He was a Jewish activist.
2: Yeah, Jews, all those guys, that was the first, in my view, radical Islamic terrorist attack in America, was the killing of Meir Kahane, November 5th, 1990. Then they bombed the World Trade Center, 1993. Then they have a plot to blow up New York City landmarks, and the sheik is arrested. He preached jihad, and they were all involved with the radical Islamic terrorist attacks against our country. He goes to prison for the rest of his life. He died 9 years ago, and they all preached jihad, these members of the terror cell. And Adam Hamawi, at one point, was the sheik's translator. He volunteered for him. Back then, he went on a trip to Detroit with him, and he testified as a defense witness, Hamawi did, who won the Democratic nomination for Congress the other day, testified in the blind sheik's trial as a defense witness.
1: He's a combat veteran, combat plastic surgeon, who volunteered over in Gaza, where we know he, one of the hospitals that he worked in had tunnels underneath it where Hamas came in and out. He's extremely critical of Israel. It wants to cut off aid to Israel, especially the Iron Dome. And yet he says, well, there weren't many Muslims. There weren't many Muslims in New York at the time. He was just somebody that everybody knew.
2: Yeah, that's what
1: he
2: says.
1: Do you believe for a second?
2: Yeah, he says he's part of the community. He was preaching. He saw him. But my question is, the campaign says that he had, quote, no meaningful relationship. That's their words.
1: It's not
2: no
1: true.
2: Meaningful relationship with Rahman. He, no meaningful relationship. He goes to his house. He helps translate with him. And let me read you some of the transcript from the trial. This is Prosecutor Patrick Fitzgerald asking Khamenei in the trial in 1995. Did you hear defendant Abdelrahman talk about how America is the enemy of Islam? Hamawi says yes. Did you hear about how Muslims had to do jihad against the enemies of Islam before the arrest in June of 1993? Khamenei says, quote, of course. That's what he always talked about. He talked about jihad, you know.
1: So he's just lying.
2: So he's admitting it in the trial. His campaign says that, oh, they broke off. He broke off contact with the blind sheik when he was arrested in 1993.
1: So what do they do? Just cover this up? The people in New Jersey don't care? Mike Lawler says, if this guy wins, first thing I'm going to do is look for an investigation on him. But I don't know what you could do once he gets elected.
2: Yeah, you know who's buried in that district? Todd Beamer. Todd Beamer was from that district, Cranberry, New Jersey. Yeah.
1: Let's roll. From Flight 93.
2: And David Beamer, his father, contacted me yesterday, says that either the New Jersey voters don't know, they're uninformed, and he thinks it's a shame.
1: Eric Sean, thanks so much. Check out his series, The American Mafia Season 2, as well as John Gotti. He's called The Gotti Guy. So, Eric, thanks so much. Appreciate it.
2: Brian, thank you.
1: Keep it here. Brian Kilmeade Show. Don't move.
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10: News this hour from Town Hall. I'm Mary Rose. President Trump was in New Jersey when word of the attacks came. Correspondent Laura Winters reports.
11: The president really wants to make a deal with Iran and appears to be trying to de-escalate the situation. He tells reporters at Axios and Fox News that his message to leaders in Iran is this: you've shot your missiles, that's enough. Get back to the table and make a deal.
10: Doug Burgum, Secretary of the Interior, says one of the first orders that President Trump signed when he took office for a second time was to clean up the nation's capital. He says Americans visiting for the 250 celebrations this summer will definitely notice a difference.
12: When President Trump took office, one of his first executive orders was make D.C. safe and beautiful, whether it's removing 152 homeless encampments and relocating the unhoused, whether it's reopening parks, fixing fountains, tuning up monuments, doing replantings, eliminating over 1,000 graffiti sites, plus doubling the size of the U.S. Park Police and helping drive crime statistics to an all-time low in Washington, D.C.
10: He was a guest on the Salem Radio Network. There are reports that foreign-linked social media campaigns may be shaping local fights over U.S. data centers. Correspondent Ken Lorman reports.
13: Multiple AI industry groups, Republican lawmakers, and policy watchdogs are alleging China-linked accounts are amplifying opposition to data center projects online, prompting calls for a congressional probe. Supporters warn such funding can mask foreign influence, spread misinformation, and threaten critical infrastructure planning and local economies. Ken Lorman reporting.
10: The horse that won the Kentucky Derby earlier this year won the Belmont Stakes. Golden Tempo came in first in Saturday's race at Saratoga Springs. More on these stories at townhall.com.
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10: Authorities say a shooting near a busy street festival in Ohio has wounded at least 12 people.
15: Police in Toledo say the shooting took place Saturday near the Old West End Festival. The festival is an annual gathering of live music and home tours in a historic district. Deputy Police Chief Joe Hefferman says it appears at least two people fired weapons, and they were, quote, probably shooting at each other, unquote. Deputy Chief Hefferman also says two of the victims are hospitalized in critical condition.
10: That's correspondent Andrew Stewart reporting. Canada is restricting U.S. livestock imports after another screwworm case in Texas. A second case of the parasite was discovered Friday in a month-old calf in southern Texas. The larva of the screwworm fly feeds on the living tissue of livestock animals, and it can be fatal. Breaking news and analysis at townhall.com. World Cup fans who thought they scored free tickets will now have to pay full price.
16: FIFA has canceled World Cup tickets issued to about 60 fans who mistakenly got them for free because of a website error during the checkout process. Soccer's ruling body issued a statement saying it regrets the error and any inconvenience caused, adding that those tickets remain reserved for the fans who were affected to buy at the agreed price. The tickets were sold through the official World Cup site on May 21st. It's the latest glitch in an often controversial World Cup ticketing program. The Attorneys General of New York and New Jersey are investigating FIFA for possible violations of consumer protection laws. I'm Marcela Sanchez.
10: Motorists and airline passengers aren't the only travelers thinking about high fuel prices as summer vacations near. Recreational boaters are feeling a pinch. More on these stories at townhall.com.
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0: 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It's Brian Kilmeade.
1: Hi, everyone. So glad you're there. It's the Brian Kilmeade Show from 40th and 6th in Midtown Manhattan. Heard around the country, around the world. Mike Vaccaro is going to be joining us at one point, talking about what everybody's talking about here in New York. First time in 53 years, the Knicks have a legitimate shot of winning a championship. 99, it was going to be a long shot. And they lost in five to these Spurs, but now they're back again. But the Spurs are an unbelievable team, really talented, and they got this 7 foot 5 inch guy in the middle that tends to be tough. Jackie Heinrich is in studio, fresh off 2 hours with Bill Hemmer, and he really takes a toll on you in the back. Okay. How hard is it to work to somebody as unprofessional as Bill
2: Hemmer? Oh my gosh, Bill makes it so easy. I didn't even feel the 2 hours come by.
1: So we know the two, Dana Sadley, our dad passed away.
2: No.
1: So you were asked to come up and help out for the last few days, right?
2: And happy to do it. And my heart goes out to her. And, you know, what a tragic, 30 days or so after he retired.
1: Yeah.
2: I mean, that's just, it breaks your heart. And I know that they were very close. So I'm happy to be here and help in whatever way I can. And my heart goes out to her.
1: And you're hosting this weekend, too.
2: I am. I'm doing the Sunday briefing on Sunday. And I'm going to be back up in New York a couple days next week also.
1: Okay.
2: Filling in on the show.
1: All right, now, what else on the Sunday briefing? Who's on?
2: We are working on our guest list still. Yeah, the admin is probably not going to give us anybody because the president's doing an interview on another network.
1: Oh, he is.
2: It's what we've heard rumor of. So,
1: all right.
2: We're working on that. But we're focusing heavy on the Graham Plattner stuff because that race and the Tuesday primary could, you know, say a lot about where the Democratic Party stands right now. And I think it's being very closely watched. So we're pulling that apart and the new New York Times reporting as well, which, I mean, did you read that, Brian?
1: Yeah.
2: The fact that they call that unsettling behavior and not domestic abuse is wild to me.
1: You know what? I didn't pick, that is great reporting on your part. That is, I didn't really pick that up. I just read like, it was like every line was explosive.
2: It's abuse. It's physical abuse.
1: Physical intimidation and aggressive behavior during relationships, demeaning treatment towards women, a fixation with weapons, prior knowledge of the meaning of a Nazi-linked tattoo before early explanation he gave publicly. And what they're talking about is he's got the tattoo, and the tattoo is something that prison guards had in the Holocaust concentration camps, and he was proud of it. They say other people in his unit had the same tattoo, which obviously, let's find the other people in his unit. Maybe they don't want to come public. But I love the explanation. Yeah, it became public when I took my shirt off at my brother's wedding, and he married a Jew. People were offended because he married a Jewish girl. I'm like, excuse me? You took your shirt off at your brother's wedding and you revealed the tattoo.
2: Right. The other piece of this is, you know, the New York Times, I know they've got their standards department. I know that his lawyers are probably all over this. Who knows how many months they were working on this? I've heard through the grapevine people who are, you know, closely associated with it that it might have been in the works for some time. But they drop it on the Friday before a Tuesday primary. And you've already had early voting, mail-in voting in that state. So you wonder, is that too late? And then it's watered down in a way where, you know, there's things that are described, yanking one of these women out of a car, leaving marks on her wrist, locking someone in a room overnight, shaking someone so hard by her shoulders that there were, you know, marks left. I mean, the way that this was written is just, I don't know. I look at it and I'm like, what happened with this story? I don't know why you dumb it down like that.
1: Couple of things. First off, does it remind you of Eric Swalwell? First, there's nothing. Mm-hmm. You don't hear anything. Maybe you heard in Washington that Eric Swalwell is cheating on his wife. Maybe. But all of a sudden, from zero to he's got to go, he could end up in jail. And then Graham Plattner's okay, you know, this, and he's got his tattoo, but we're over that. And then all of a sudden, like a slingshot, it all comes out in this story.
2: But the Democrats who have endorsed him, I mean, watching Kirsten Gillibrand be, you know, who is supposed to be like a women for women, right? Like that's her whole platform is
1: she killed out
2: women's
1: Franken.
2: Empowerment, right? And then she says, she's asked about this and says, we're still going to do Maine. I mean, beating Susan Collins, by the way, who is maybe one of the biggest checks on the president's agenda. You know, it's worth it.
1: She voted to impeach him.
2: Exactly. And, you know, you're going to go to bat for this guy purely so that you can have a Democrat vote on the Senate floor because you are against this president. I mean, it just speaks volumes.
1: So what happened last night, when this story comes out, he scrambles to MSNBC, MS Now, and he tried to explain himself. Here's a little of him explaining, for example, here he is insisting the Nazi tattoo. He had no idea that what it meant, and he just got drunk one night and left it. Cut three.
3: We even released as a campaign a video, which you're putting up on the screen right now, of me dancing at my brother's wedding to his wife, who is Jewish, and her fully extended Jewish family. And I would not have taken my shirt off in that context if I had known. And so any statement saying that I did know is again, totally false.
1: That's the craziest explanation I've ever
2: seen. Well, and then didn't the girlfriend provide the New York Times with timestamps on their text messages showing that he actually did know about this, you know, long before? And I don't know. It looks like malpractice on the part of the New York Times to me, just as someone, you know, I don't know what their standards department is or if there was other stuff that we don't know. But the rumor around it is that they have a lot more than they went with. And what they did go with was very watered down. And, you know, hitting on a Friday before a Tuesday primary is just, you know, it's a statement in itself.
1: They could have held it. They could have held it till Wednesday.
2: Yeah.
1: Unless they want him out. I mean, this is so interesting because Bernie Sanders, evidently, the reporting was behind closed doors on Wednesday, was it, when he went up? That behind closed doors, he was asked directly by Elizabeth Warren and Bernie Sanders, is anything else here? And as if there's anything else, is it abuse? Is it assault? I can't help you if it's assault. And he says, there's nothing else. Obviously, there's other stuff.
2: He says there's nothing else credible. I mean, credible is doing all the heavy lifting there. So there may be even more than what we know of right now.
1: So, for number one, this guy, what is he, like this biggest womanizer in the world? It's amazing. I did not know that oyster farmers are that attractive, especially a guy who doesn't really clean up too well or clean up at all. Does anyone even Google him before they got behind him? I mean, he's not only a bad candidate, he's a bad person. Mm-hmm. So, look at what he's done. So, does Ro Khanna introduce him tonight? He's supposed to go up and introduce him. Does he appear with him tonight?
2: I mean, he says he's going to.
1: Still, since this came out?
2: I believe, yes. I think that was the plan as of a tweet from a Hill reporter anyway. You know, you wonder if Ro Khanna is thinking about his own national ambitions, that, you know, there's always the hint of that with him, I think.
1: Hint of that? He is absolutely running.
2: Okay,
1: the only person running more is Newsom.
2: Yeah.
1: So here's
2: maybe he hedges. I don't know.
1: Here's about Graham Platt. With all this exposure, all your personal life's out there. He could have been an anonymous oyster farmer. Now this. Cut 10.
4: Sometimes say, why don't we get other people, like, you know, in public office at a broader pool? And then, you know, you run for public office and it's a lot, right, is going to come out.
3: Yeah,
4: and given it. And I got to say, you know, watching your wife's video, which, I found very affecting, very compelling, and very moving, like, do you regret doing this?
3: No, not in the slightest.
1: So we'll see if he stays in. My sense is they'll have to pull him. And if I have my sense is Republicans should pray that he stays in.
2: Mm-hmm.
1: Because now the race is down to 4. I know we don't go with the public policy polling, but it was an 8-point race a week ago. Now it's a 4-point race. And they say Susan Collins is always trailing and always wins.
2: And funny enough that on the eve of this, or on the night, same night the story dropped, she cast her 10,000th consecutive vote in the Senate.
1: And they're celebrating her.
2: Right.
1: Couple of things with Susan Collins. Number one, you notice they haven't said a word. I don't hear any Republican weighing in. They say Jared Golden is somewhat of a moderate congressman that's out. They might grab him and insert him in there. Because
2: he'd
1: the 78-year-old governor.
2: Yeah, he'd have to agree to do that. I mean, Jared Golden was a reliable, you know, he would not hesitate to buck his party, which is a high bar for Democrats. I mean, it's like pulling teeth to get them to vote against leadership. And he would do it frequently. But, you know, that takes a toll. And he was, you know, personally, I think, kind of done with being in Congress mentally after that battle. And maybe he looks at this and says, I have a responsibility and a duty to serve the people of Maine. We'll see what happens. But he would be one that people are familiar with. They would recognize his name, certainly. And he's well-liked there. Maine's an interesting place because you've got a lot of liberal folks around Portland, but then you've got a lot of conservative folks in the rural areas. You know, Graham Platner trying to masquerade as some kind of salt-of-the-earth guy who's an oyster farmer. I mean, it's not like he's going out and hauling traps and, you know, he's supplying his mother's restaurant with oysters. Like, I don't know. I just...
1: A house whose parents bought him.
2: Right.
1: And he went to prep school for a few years. Mm-hmm. And I was listening to his interview. Where was on some podcast. Oh, a New York Times podcast, The Daily. And he said, well, you went to a prep school. He goes, yeah. But I realized I didn't want to be there, so I got myself kicked out. So I went back to another school. So instead of being in an expensive school, he got himself kicked. We don't know how. There was no follow-up question. But
2: it's giving sociopath, in my opinion. I mean, I don't know.
1: It's incredible. Yeah. We'll see what's going to happen. Jackie, the whole what I'm doing on Sunday is, you know, playing Bill Clinton. You pill Harry Reid talked about the need to stop offering social services to illegal immigrants. Bill Clinton, he wanted to get the deficit down and crack down on welfare and talked about how crazy it is that we have an open border. And then JFK cutting taxes. We used to be, hey, the Democrat wins at center left. The Republican wins at center right. Then you compromise sometimes. Now it is, I'm looking at the Democratic Party and I see these extreme candidates, the one linked to the blind shake win.
2: Amelie.
1: Then you see Rab over win in Pennsylvania and Philadelphia. This is a radical socialist. Usually if you said someone's a socialist, they'd push back. Now they embrace it. The question is, are they a communist like the mayor of New York City? I think the Democratic Party is going through something much more impactful than the Republicans did with the Tea Party.
2: Yeah, this is one thing that I'm paying close attention to. And I think the defining piece of it is maybe not even socialism or communism, but I think the deeper ideological split in the Democratic Party is the Israel issue, because it started to bubble up in the last election. You know, Joe Biden was tossed out by half of his base for supporting Israel. Kamala Harris tried to sort of hedge it a little bit. And now you've got Democrats who are always asked by one half of their constituents, like, will you take the AIPAC money? And they say no. And then they are, you know, they've got their own Jewish constituents who are like, what the hell? And they say, well, you know, we're going to pledge unconditional support for Israel. They don't know how to answer the question. And then you have this new crop of Democrats coming up who campaign on opposing, you know, military funding to Israel. And those are the people, those are the Talaricos, the Platners, the Hamouis. You know, that is sort of the new generation of Dems coming in. And I think that that is something that is an issue that Republicans could, there's a lot of meat on the bone there to pick over, because I think they all have a hard time answering the question because they know that their base is divided on it.
1: No question that when one of the first debate questions, when those 10 Democrats on stage, and pray for you, it's going to be Mark Kelly, I think, then you got to have Bashir, and you got to have Shapiro, and you got to have Newsom and Kamala Harris and Pete Buttigieg. So there'll be about at least 12 out there. One of the questions would be, put your hand up in the air if you want to reduce or remove aid to Israel. Mm-hmm. And that's why Bibi Netanyahu says we're preparing to make our own weapons because we do not think we're going to continue to be supported by America. That to me is scary.
2: Yeah. Yeah.
1: And that's our number one ally.
2: It's I always say that you can tell the people who didn't experience, you know, any real catastrophe on American soil. Like, you're too young to remember 9/11. You didn't fight in a war. You don't know anyone who fought in a war. The further removed you get from, you know, seeing your liberties really threatened, the less grateful for them you are. Mm-hmm. And I think that there's a lot of young people who live in these online spaces that are, by the way, manipulated by our adversaries and give a very warped view of the issues facing our country.
1: A few more minutes with Jackie Heinrich. When we come back, don't move. 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
11: I'm Ashley Dvorkin with the Fox Celebrity Profile with Jason Segel, Samara Weaving, and director Yorma Taconi for the dark comedy remake Over Your Dead Body. The story is full of outrageous action as it centers around a couple on a remote cabin getaway whose plans to kill the other go awry when strangers crash their trip.
12: Some of those scenes were really funny and we were laughing, and other ones felt really real and horrific and terrifying.
13: While you're not taking actual punches, like you're falling and going through the mud and getting whacked with stuff in the head.
11: The film has an edge of horror, so Weaving shared her expertise with her co-star.
13: She told me to learn in the mirror like 20 different versions of scared, because we're going to be scared for like 45 minutes to an hour of the movie, and you don't want to be making the same face for an hour.
11: They enjoyed filming together in Finland, where Siegel made sure to make himself at home.
13: I would take these long weirdo walks through Finland.
12: You knew everyone.
13: Yeah.
11: Ashley Dvorkin, Fox News.
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15: 1 year ago, Cardinal Robert Prevost was elected Pope Leo XIV as the first American to ever become the Bishop of Rome. In the first official biography of the Pope, author Elise Allen says Leo has a special message to American Catholics.
16: Building friendship, building community, remembering that in spite of our differences, we can be friends and we can treat each other as human beings. You know, I think that's his big message.
15: And it's a message that has been tested and making headlines in the last few weeks as the Pope and President Trump sparred over disagreements about the war in Iran. Allen was the first journalist to have a lengthy interview with Pope Leo after his election, and she says Leo has a quiet strength that may surprise people, but one that can take on the world leaders. He was well prepared to stand his ground even against the President of the United States.
16: I think Leo, you know, was not entirely surprised by that, but he also said very clearly he is not trying to attack anybody with what he says. He's trying to preach the gospel, and I think he sincerely means that.
15: For Fox on Faith, Lauren Green, Fox News.
17: Fox on Games, your insider's cheat code to gaming.
18: Players who own a PlayStation 4 won't be able to enjoy the next Call of Duty game. Developer Activision confirming in a post on X, the next installment in the popular shooter franchise will not be developed for the previous generation console. This will be the first game in the franchise not supported by the PS4 since 2013's Call of Duty Ghosts. It comes as several developers, including Sony, have also begun winding down their support for the console. Roblox revealing a new program for creators. The online game creation platform describing the upcoming Roblox Reality as a hybrid architecture system designed to help develop photorealistic visuals. Roblox says the upscaler integrates their existing cloud system and game engine with AI-supported video world models, allowing for more enhanced graphics and detailed textures. An early version of Roblox Reality is set to be released later this year or in early 2027. Brian Holkren, Fox News.

0: talk show that's getting you talking. You're with Brian Kilmeade.
1: Jackie Heinrich, a few more minutes with Jackie. And Jackie, there's a few things going on right now. Now, I know you're going to be getting married in New York City, but do you get the sense in the city how crazy they are for the Knicks?
2: I sure do. My co-anchor this morning, Bill Hemmer, was a little short on sleep yesterday because he'd stayed up to watch the game the other night.
1: Yeah, I had to make a decision.
2: Did you stay up three quarters?
1: But I'm going to go Monday.
2: And you got an earlier
1: turnaround.
2: You got an earlier call time than Bill,
1: right? So I'm just wondering, do you think they destroy the city like they did Paris when PSG won? They destroyed the Paris the other day. I mean, do you think it's a weird way to celebrate? But
2: I don't know. I think if this were Philly, my answer would be yes, but it's not. So hopefully New York will be pleasant and, you know, joyous, but not destructive.
1: All right. Now, the serious stuff. When it comes to the war in Iran, the president says the deal is close. I don't think it's close. I don't think there's for a second. I just saw the foreign minister just spoke and said, no deal unless there's peace. Peace in Lebanon, please.
2: Yeah.
1: Hezbollah just spoke out and said there's no peace. So General Jack Keane was on with me a couple hours ago, and he's pretty sure where this is going. Cut 36. Oh, come to, sorry, cut 37, Eric, sorry.
3: I think we've got to come to the reality that we have to return to military operations. So what I'm suggesting is if we go back to military operations, and I believe that's the preferred option, I think we should return to full combat operations. There's going to be suggestions we just do a limited operation or a small operation to kind of get their attention. And here's the caution. The caution is Iran's going to retaliate regardless of whether we go small or go big. Let's go big, take down as much of their capabilities we possibly can, and get these guys as close to collapses as a military operation can possibly achieve. And then with economic pressure, we can put this regime truly on a pathway to collapse. I think that is the best option in front of us.
1: And he thinks we're going. Jackie, what does your reporting say?
2: Well, I think the president talks about a deal coming together all the time because it helps the markets when he talks about it. I also think that you see all these signs that Iran is not going to negotiate. I mean, they're trying to make this negotiation apply to Israel and Lebanon, you know, Hezbollah. And Hezbollah wasn't even party to the talks where they agreed to a ceasefire there. And yet Iran is making their, you know, what happens with them, a big piece of the broad negotiation. There's just so much evidence that they're not genuinely, you know, moving on this, on these talks. And so, the longer that we talk, that the president talks about a deal coming together and we don't see it, I think it becomes hard for the American people to swallow the idea that a deal does not come together. Like Condoleezza Rice writes a piece about how if there is no deal, that would be fine because what we've achieved there is so significant. I think that that would be hard for the American people to wrap their minds around when they are thinking that there's going to be either a deal or more action. Walking away with nothing at this point would be, I think, politically hard to sell.
1: And the Strait's got to open, no tolls at the very minimum. But Jackie, it was interesting. The most undertold story is Ukraine. Mm-hmm. What they have done, developing long-range missiles and drone technology, leading the world. While formulating what it has to be the biggest, most respected army in Europe. And all they're asking for us is just give me some patriots. We can handle the drones. They have totally changed that war. And Vladimir Putin's starting to lose some of the elites around him. And for the first time, can't replenish his forces in the four-year-old war.
2: It's an incredible moment. I think we've seen these moments come before and not, you know, maximized opportunity there. So hopefully hopefully Ukrainians are talking to the right people and making their case right now.
1: I know the House has voted to fund them.
2: Yep.
1: Get more funding.
2: Yep. That was, you know, as some people have described it, like the Super Bowl for Ukraine package. There was a more scaled back package that Johnson didn't bring to the floor that would have included Russia sanctions. This one doesn't have all that, but we'll see where it goes.
1: Jackie Heinrich, we're going to watch you on Sunday in the briefing. What time?
2: 11.
1: 11 o'clock. It's going to be live. Jackie, they're working you to death. It's okay. Great to
2: you
1: see
2: too.
1: You. Yeah, that's true. Hey, we'll talk a little sports when we come back with Mike Vaccaro. You listen to the Brian Kilmeade Show.

0: With SRN News, I'm Mary Rose. Israel says Iran has launched missiles at it in the first such bombardment since a fragile ceasefire took effect in early April, complicating mediation efforts for a deal to end the war. Tehran had warned of retaliation after Israel on Sunday struck Beirut's southern suburbs in defiance of Washington's request days ago to stand down. Israel said the Iranian-backed Hezbollah fired at northern Israel earlier in the day. Israel's attacks on Beirut came a few days after the Lebanese and Israeli governments agreed to a ceasefire in U.S.-hosted talks, though Hezbollah rejected the deal. Madison Square Garden is reportedly pulling the plug on outdoor watch parties for Game 3 of the NBA Finals Monday night. It comes as President Trump is expected to attend the game. This is
1: Hey, Jeff, what's up, buddy?
2: I was just thinking. They never tell you that when you grow up, one of the things that you'll miss are the games that you created with your friends in the neighborhood.
1: Oh, good days.
2: So I would have my buddy come over, and then we'd make up these games that were kind of like a hodgepodge of every game that you've ever played.
1: Kind of like the bikes we built.
2: Correct, yes. And it's a grand experiment. In the beginning, nobody knows how to play the game, and you argue about what the rules are going to be. And in the end, everybody knows how to play the game. By the end of that summer, you know the rules, the neighborhood know the rules, and you play that game like it's the greatest game ever played.
1: But and you still try to break the rules, right?
2: Oh, if you ain't cheating, you ain't trying. But at the end, Eddie, you're never going to play it again, and you'll think about it the rest of your life.
1: And the best game you ever played was that game.
2: Never been a better one.
1: Hey, you want to have a Gordo Smash, Jeff?
2: I do. I'd like that.
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7: This is meteorologist Paul Frombly with your Real Talk 93.3 weather update. Lows level off around 73 tonight under mainly cloudy skies. Winds out of the west around 5 miles per hour. Sunshine mixed with clouds at times tomorrow. Highs level off around 93. Slight chance of thunderstorms tomorrow night. Lows dip down to about 75. Cloudy skies expected. 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
5: After that, some took longer than others. You know, I think Carl Anthony Towns famously took about 85 games before he finally got comfortable with what Mike Brown wanted. But once they were on the same page, I mean, you know, the results speak for themselves. They haven't lost.
6: Right.
5: You know, some people want to credit Kat's appearance and the Devil Wears Prada 2 with being the turning point for the Knicks winning. You know, they haven't lost since that movie was released. But I give it more to Mike Brown and Kat, who have had a season-long struggle to be on the same page, but all of a sudden they are, and that was a really key element in suddenly the Knicks looking like they can reach a different realm.
6: Right, and it shocked everyone. Mike, from all your years in basketball and all your coverage, is this one of the biggest surprises? I mean, this team was, they weren't the top seed, and then they're down 2-1 to the Hawks. And people are saying, well, if Brown loses that series, they're out, they're done. Can they pick themselves up and get back? Is this the biggest turnaround and the biggest surprise you've covered?
5: Yeah, even I'm surprised with this, Brian. Look, all year long, when I was, you know, trying to talk Knicks fans off the ledge because they'd lose two or three games in a row, and they'd ask me, what's wrong with the Knicks? They don't, you know, they're not playing as well as they should. I'd say, look, for one thing, I thought that the regular season for the Knicks was an 82-game kind of, you know, tryout session, just kind of figure out where they were. I always told them, and I said this at the beginning of the playoffs, the team that could lose in the first round and the team that could win the finals, and I meant that. I mean, it wasn't a cop-out answer, and I think we're seeing that. I mean, they're maximizing what they were, whatever it was that happened to them against the Hawks, getting down 2-1, maybe understanding that their all of their legacies were at stake, maybe understanding that they just had to do something. What's crazy about this, Brian, isn't just that they've had this 12-game winning streak where they've won by 270-odd points, which is the most in NBA history, but the two games they've lost in the playoffs, they've only lost by a point. I mean, the sky was falling because they lost 2 1-point games. I mean, it's remarkable what they've done. You figure at some point the law of probabilities have to catch up to them, but it hasn't yet. Even the other night, you know, that was a double-digit win. You know, the crazy game against Cleveland when they had to come back from 22 down, that wound up an 11-point win. Even when they struggle, they win by double digits. It's something beyond what I've ever seen before from a team for this long a period of time.
6: If people are watching at home, they saw me typing because I want to get the ratings. And game one of the NBA Finals was 10.9 million viewers. That is 200.

0: 173,000 more than last year's game one. And despite the over a year increase, it was described as the lowest watched NBA Finals game one since 2000. That was the lowest game since 2007. So we'll see how that rates to the national audience. Got an 8.9 overall. One of the most intriguing athletes, not just a big guy, athletes is Victor Wembanyama. Here he is talking about, and I thought he was, and I want to get your view, you're the expert, but I thought he was totally ineffective shooting from the outside, and I thought that Karl Anthony Towns looked so much quicker, and I thought he was so much quicker and on the offense. I thought Victor seemed overmatched. Cut 64.
1: Every team guards differently, you know. I'm going to figure it out. It's, I was bad tonight. It's not more complicated than that.
2: You guys were up 12 or 14, whatever it was, midway through the third. When did you feel like things were slipping a little? What was it? Was it quick or was it just simply just they just started making more shots? Was it something just simple?
1: Like it was quick. I think we let that one go.
0: So what is the sense of the locker room there? And what do you think of Wembanyama? I just love the emotion he shows. It just shows how much he cares. But what's your takeaway? And what do you think is going to change about game two?
3: Look, when Wembanyama won me over, when he somehow managed to rescue the NBA All-Star game, which just looks hopelessly lost and going into oblivion. And this year, he cared so much, so his teammates cared. And it made that a really enjoyable game, in my view. I didn't think that was possible. So I get it. There are some people who think he's a little out there. But my goodness, he's something to watch, something to behold. I think the one thing that he's vulnerable to is one thing the Knicks tried to exploit. They try and make him work. And by the fourth quarter, maybe he's not quite as effective because he just doesn't have the stamina he's going to have next year or 5 years or 10 years from now. And look, I think one of the great things about the Knicks did is, I mean, you know, for the most part, when Cat was out there, he guarded him, and he was very effective. He was 2 for 12, Wembanyama, when Cat was guarding him. They've really kept in reserve what's their secret weapon against him, which is putting OG Anunoby against him for a couple of stretches of time, because Anunoby is the Knicks, Swiss Army knife. He can guard anybody on any team. He's been effective against Wembanyama, even though he's giving up, 8-9 inches in height. They didn't have to use that at all in game one. Credit to Cat, because he didn't get into foul trouble. He was available. And that's really the biggest thing for Cat. You don't want him to get those, one or two quick early fouls, so you have to put him to the bench. One thing we did see in game one is that, Mitch Robinson might not be 100%, but he can get in there and give you 10, 12 effective minutes. That's going to help. But that's what the Knicks need to do. They need to keep putting a body on Wembanyama, make it hard for him. Look, he struggled the other day, and he still went up, I think, with 24 and 12, something to that effect. He's a very good player. He's a great player. But you need to try and slow him down, and that'll yield benefits in the fourth quarter of these games, and we saw that the other night.
0: I don't think that was the best. That wasn't the most balanced refereeing that I've seen. I mean, there was some of the calls were ridiculous. And he was spending his whole night at the line, and he can shoot free throws. Yeah. I remember when Shaq first came in the league, and I were up against a break, and he never was getting any calls. Because, he was this phenomenon. And they just, you're not Ewing, you're not Elijah Wan, you haven't put your time in. This guy's getting calls already. He's got just a couple of years in the league.
3: He's definitely getting a star's whistle. And, you're not the only person. I talked to a lot of Knicks fans in my life the last couple of days, and they just couldn't believe, the refereeing. And then I think there were a couple of questionable calls or non-calls. But you know what? When you're able to survive that, and also, like Mike Brown said, not playing your best and still win the game, that's got to make you feel pretty good about where you are going into the rest of the series.
0: Author of Bosses of the Bronx. I mean, people don't remember how George Steinbrenner used to dominate here in sports. Love him, hate him, suspend him. They win, they lose, gets upset at exhibition game losses. Why'd you tackle this project?
3: You know what? For that very reason, Brian, because I think there's a lot of younger fans who don't remember George at all. And even guys of our generation who maybe selectively tend to remember George toward the end. When, he'd walk into Yankee Stadium and just be treated like a conquering king. And he was walking in the same stadium 10 years earlier, and the noise was just as loud, but the sentiment was much different, and the words that people were using to chant at him were much different because people despised him for many years, in addition to loving him at the end. And to me, when you have that many facets, it makes for the perfect subject to capture between the covers of a book.
0: Yeah, I take it you will not regret it. Pick it up, The Boss of the Bronx. Lately, Mike, so what do you think? I know it's a must-win for San Antonio. What do you think happens tonight?
3: Look, I really think the Knicks are playing in a place. Now, I've tried to keep my optimism in check on behalf of Knicks fans because you figure at some point this is going to end. I thought it was going to end in game one. I actually think the Knicks are going to play great tonight. So let's see if the Spurs can match that. I don't think they will. I think the Knicks come back 2-0. I really do believe that.
0: Wow.
3: It's probably the first time I've allowed that much optimism to creep into my conversation with anybody, just because, you know, you just keep waiting for the other shoe to drop. It's the NBA. Everybody's good. But, man, the Knicks are on this run that we've never seen before. And until someone shows me they can beat them, I'm not going to bet against them.
0: Congratulations, Mike. Mike Vaccaro, congratulations on the book. Pick it up, The Boss of the Bronx, especially with Father's Day. What a great gift. Thanks, Mike. Appreciate it. Coming up next, my brother Jim joins us. We're going to break down the World Cup. He's the soccer expert and president of the American Soccer Club, the New York Fighting Tomcats, who are still in action. So we'll break down that, talk about everything from the tickets to what's going to happen with the U.S. team, who have a game Monday night against Germany, and then they play for Rio, and I'll be out in Los Angeles for all that on Friday night, a week from today. Don't move. 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

0: 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I've been surfing here since I was a kid. Now, seeing my grandson out on the water, it means everything to me. 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
7: President Trump gathering top tech companies to sign a new agreement to help fuel the global AI race. Executives from companies like Amazon, Google, Meta, XAI, and OpenAI are agreeing to pay for all the energy needed to run their planned data centers. They hope it will reassure communities wary of having data centers in their backyard.
8: We're here this afternoon for a historic signing that will help keep down utility bills very, very substantially and electricity prices for millions of Americans, and in many cases for a lot of people that don't really understand why they're going up, but they're not going to be going up. They're going to be actually going down.
7: The president says the tech companies will build their own power supplies and will end up strengthening local grids. Around 3,000 new data centers are under construction or planned in the U.S. The data centers are expected to account for as much as half of U.S. power demand for the rest of this decade. With Fox on Tech, Connor Hansen, Fox Business.
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10: With 6 months until voters pick their congressional representative, we've been tracking the national mood. And our Fox News poll finds a close race for the House. A year ago, Democrats were favored by 7 percentage points. Now, it's a 5-point edge within the margin of sampling error. If the election were today, 52% of voters say they'd back the Democratic candidate in their district, 47% the Republican. That difference comes from greater enthusiasm on the left. By an 8-point margin, more Democrats than Republicans say they feel extremely motivated to vote this year. It's important to remember, while a lead on the generic House ballot question reflects a national preference, House seats are decided district by district. So a party's advantage in the polls doesn't directly translate into winning seats, especially these days with so few competitive districts. I'm Dana Blanton. That's your Poll Parade.

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1: Hey, we are back, and the World Cup is a week away, and you're going to be seeing nothing but that for the next, I guess, month and a half. I think the final's on July 19th, and it's just going to dominate the summer in a way I'm not sure people are prepared for. In 94, it kind of snuck up on people, and it was this big hit. But there was no Fox News then, so life wasn't complete. So now, you know, Fox launched in 96. But it was a big hit. It was the most attended World Cup ever. Now it's between three countries, and it's one of the biggest stories that you're going to find in sports. It's like having, there's 104 games, so it's like having 104 Super Bowls. Joining me now is my brother Jim. He is a soccer expert, fantastic player, went on to be general manager of the Long Island Rough Riders, at the time the top league in the country, the USISL, and now he's with the NPSL, the American Soccer Club, which he founded, and their name is the Fighting Tomcats. And Jim, we'll get to your team in a second, but just on this game, the U.S. team got together, named their 26-man roster. What did you see against Senegal that made you perhaps optimistic they're ready to do some damage in their group?
2: I saw a completely energized team. I saw the mentality that I've always wondered about. Senegal's a very good team, really tough to play against. They've beaten some of the best teams in the world in a lead up. They've had a run almost like the Knicks coming up to this World Cup, winning almost every game. I loved what I saw from Pulisic. I like the fact that he's got that little bit of a monkey off his back by putting a ball in the back of the net. I love McKinney. I just saw a lot of continuity. We didn't get exposed. I have a couple of questions that came out of that game, especially with goalkeeper choices. But it's a real positive. The crowd was amazing.
1: So who's going to be starting in goal? Do you know?
2: You know what? Matt Fries was a lock. He was the guy. He was the choice for all the games. And then he doesn't play 1 second in the Senegal game. The game Germany on Saturday, 2:30 Eastern time, will tell, I think, who's going to start in the World Cup. I can't imagine it's not Matt Fries. But, you know, we have three goalkeepers. Matt Turner, 54 caps. Matt Fries, 54. And Brady, one. He got a second half. So I'm not sure. I don't question Pochettino, but I'm scratching my head about the choice in the Senegal game for not having Matt Fries in there for even a half.
1: Or do you say to yourself, I'm going to let these two guys play and find out who the backup's going to be and save them because you already made your decision, right?
2: That's true. But you know what? When your goalkeeper only has 14 caps, it's a 50-50. Do you save him or do you give him another experience in a 75,000 people cheering USA in his first World Cup? So Pochettino's a smart guy. I'm sure he made a good decision, but I'm scratching my head.
1: All right, so they're going to play against Germany. You're going to play the whole roster again, do you think? Or do you?
2: I think you're going to see a starting lineup that's going to look very much like our starting lineup for game one against Paraguay, maybe outside of one strategic move here or there. But I think we're going to see second half, you'll see a whole different team. But I think the first half is going to be a team that's going to be maybe 90, 95% of what we see on opening day, June 12th.
1: Yeah, so June 12th, they open up against Paraguay, a team they beat 2-1 last year. It's going to be a different team now. I think they're playing better. But that's a game they should win, don't you think?
2: Yeah, they should win. They should win. We should win. We can and should win our group. We can win in every single game. There's not a team in there. There's no Holland in there. There's no team that we have a hard time playing against like Portugal. But it comes down to mentality. I think there are a couple of keys, Brian. I think I'm concerned about this in a way. The crowd that we had for the Senegal game, all U.S. soccer control ticketing, fully Americans in the house, affordable tickets. I'm not sure who's going to be in the audience at SoFi Stadium next Friday, and that's concerning because that team responded. Like I haven't seen.
1: Do you think Paraguay's going to send? They're going to send their.
2: I don't think it's even going to be Paraguay. I'm just concerned that it's not going to be this overwhelming red, white, and blue 75,000.
1: Because it's California. Because it's California, and they don't like America.
2: I hope they do, but I don't know who can afford these tickets. That's my concern. I'm wrong.
1: I mean, the tickets are pretty expensive. I know that Bank of America just bought a huge number for veterans. And I think a lot of people are making purchases for, working class communities because you're not going to be able to fit in the stadium. And I don't think they're sold out across the country.
2: Yeah, which is a head scratcher because at this time, I remember 94, it was pretty much sold out. But it was a whole different world there. You weren't living on your phone in that era. There was not the secondary market was a fraction of what it is right now, or the third level market. Right. So that's only my concern. Listen, there's bigger things to be concerned about, but that crowd, I thought, had a huge piece of our performance.
1: All right. So, Jim, tell me about your team. You guys are playing through this. The MLS is not playing, but you guys are.
2: Yeah, everything but the USL, NPSL, all playing through the World Cup, the lower divisions of the United States of America. We're playing the NPSL. This is a jersey reveal day today, which is why I'm not in a suit and tie like you are. This is our new jersey, the Legion kit by Macron for the American Soccer Club Fighting Tomcats.
1: Yeah, we do have a dress code, but I'm letting this slide for now. But that's, yeah, well, this is your new jersey?
2: This is our new jersey, just hit today. Lifevac Bowler Markets on the front, our 250 logo on the shoulder, our MPSO logo here. So we got a big game on Saturday, right after the U.S. has a great performance against Germany. On Saturday, we play 6 p.m. at night here on the East Coast, Mitchell Athletic Complex versus New Haven United. So it's a big soccer weekend.
1: All right, I want you to hear what it sounded like, cut 67, when the U.S. played Senegal.
3: Pulisic across, goal! Down the right side for Pepe to chase. Pulisic is in the middle. Pepe rolls it in. It's Christian Pulisic around the keeper. It's Pulisic with a goal.
1: So goal and assist for Pulisic. So you want your guy to score and feel like he got it. Landon Donovan talked about the needing to get one and then the rest will come. So, Jim, where do we go for tickets to the American Soccer Club?
2: 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Going there for tickets. It's going to be a great crowd, great weather, hopefully, on Saturday. Going to be great.
1: But this is the last time without a college shirt, okay?
2: Next time I'm back with a college shirt after we get a U.S. win.
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10: News this hour from Town Hall, I'm Mary Rose. Iran has launched missiles at Israel. Tehran says the missiles are in response to an earlier attack by Israel.
11: Israeli officials say the attack is a necessary retaliation against Iranian-backed Hezbollah after terrorists fired into northern Israel earlier in the day. The Jewish state defends its weekend strike on Beirut's southern suburbs, calling it a response to